0: And then back on the other end, Lancaster's Everett Fix finds his receiver in the back of the end zone. That's Aiden Banks. And that's where we sit right now, 7-6. We'll take a short break. We'll be back for second quarter action. Stay tuned.
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0: Welcome back. Second quarter action underway. BTPM's Friday Lights is presented by Villa Maria College, where bright futures take the field. First and 10 for the Falcons. Wakefield drops back, and he's going to keep it himself. Get back to the line of scrimmage. Second and 10 coming up here for Health Sciences.
2: Yeah, always a good job when you keep Wakefield in the pocket like that. The scramble drills can lead to big plays. Good job by Lancaster making the play. Gang tackling for sure. They are physical on defense.
0: All right, so they're going to mark that down in a sack, a one-yard loss. So it's going to be second and 11 coming up. Number 50, Dan Frank for Lancaster entering the game. 4.5 sacks in just the first two games for number 50.
2: Very active tonight for Frank.
0: Crowd's getting loud here for the Legends, supporting their team. Schuford in the backfield, and looks like some movement up front, Jim. Okay, it's going to be false start on Health Sciences. So now we're looking at a third and 15 for the Falcons.
2: Ideal for Lancaster. We talked about it. Make them earn these yards. Just don't give up the big play now. Three-by-one formation for Health and Sciences. It's a new little twist we haven't seen.
0: Three receivers out to the right, one to the left. Schuford in the backfield. They're in shotgun. Wakefield keeps it. And that Lancaster defense gets in there for the sack. That's Dan Frank.
2: Frank's explosion was real, getting the edge on that one. He is now officially a problem. He's becoming a difference maker for them on defense. That's just first step explosion. Good job of getting around, using your hands. Frank finishing the play. Lancaster's momentum has officially switched this game as they answered that big play. Now the defense showed up. That's a good way to make a living, keeping Health and Sciences in third and long.
0: All right, as you'd expect now, fourth and very long. Health Sciences setting the punt. It's going to be Dominic Wakefield in the back to kick this one away. Snap and the kick. It's going to bounce right around midfield and stop at the 47-yard line. So Lancaster, Jim, great field position entering this next possession.
2: Yep, the field position only matters when you get points.
0: All right, let's take a look now around Section 6 scores. Star Point 14, Pioneer 8. Will East 22-13 over North Tonawanda, and Will South 22-16 over Albion Medina. And a couple of matchups this weekend as well. On Saturday, Lockport Grand Island going at it at 1 o'clock. And then West Seneca West and Clarence kicks off at night under the lights at 7 p.m. And here we are back in the action. Everett Fix kept that one, the QB for the Legends, but it's going to be a couple-yard loss.
2: Yeah, Terrence Schuford with the solo right there. In space. Giving up no leaky yardage. Physical player, both defensive ends.
0: It's going to be a one-yard loss for Fix. Going back in the air for second down. He goes to Banks, and it's going to be a flag. Like Marlon Barnaby pushed Banks. I believe that's going to be pass interference.
2: It was the right call. They ran a little switch route. Barnaby just got a little tangled up. Couldn't decide if he wanted to stay on the coverage, look for the ball, make a play. Got a little tangled up. Good call.
0: Yeah, those are tough ones when you don't even have to touch the receiver because the ball was already overthrown.
2: It's hard. We call it the moment of truth sometimes when I say we, when you're scouting a player.
0: We'll take a look at it here. Fix goes out to the left, but overthrows, but Barnaby enough hands on him to take him out, to take him down.
2: I see Barnaby's a little bit, why he's a little bit upset with that. Wasn't necessarily catchable, do we know, but whenever you have contact, then you put it in the ref's hands. There's Mr. Moy.
0: And on first down, they go off to the left. And as you mentioned there, a spotlight player of the game on the health sciences side, number 61, Tyjon Moy, with the one-yard loss tackle.
2: And Kayvon Johnson coming off the edge like he always does.
0: And here they go off to the right. Fix going to keep this one. And able to pick up a couple of yards there after looking a little scary at first.
2: Amari Ridgeway, man, he triggered perfectly. Great job by Fix to get out of that tackle by Ridgeway. And then Joel Holly had a shot too. But Fix really doing a nice job. Gets out of his pocket to the right, avoids the sack, keeps moving uphill. Holly kind of trips him up to get him down. Good job by Fix. Gained some yards. Now we got third and long.
0: All right, shotgun, third and long. As you mentioned there, Peterson off to the left. Aiden Banks out to the left. And it's going to be a timeout as head coach Eric Rupp wants to talk with his offense on this third down play.
2: I mean, it can be two down territories, too. He may be thinking, what do we run here? Because I want to go for it on fourth, which I'm a fan of. So hopefully they have a good plan here. Because this drive right now has to come away with points to take advantage of that field position.
0: 8:18 to go in this first half. 7-6 Lancaster. And coming up, we'll have the Bank of America halftime show. We'll have the players of the week around Section 6 scores. And we'll have a first half recap as well.
3: Keys to a Toyota have been found. And they're being held by our security man at the front of the bleachers, the front corner of the bleachers. Keys to a Toyota.
0: All right, Lancaster setting back up now. Third down, but as you mentioned, this may be two down territory, third and fourth. And we'll go back to Fix. He's going to scramble out to the left and throw it. He has a receiver. And that one's caught at the 36-yard line. That's Aiden Banks once again.
2: Well, Fix does a good job of getting rid of that because Kayvon Johnson was coming full speed off the edge again from behind, chasing him from behind. Fix rolling to his left. Kayvon Johnson had a beat on him. Good job by Fix to torque his body, make a good throw. He's shown playmaking ability, Fix, getting out of the pocket. Like we said, his legs are a strength.
0: All right, Fix now by himself in the backfield. He's going to keep it, go up the middle. Good chunk of yards on that one. About a five-yard gain.
2: That was a physical hit by Ridgeway. But Fix is physical as well with that, with that size and length, 6'4". Naturally can just move ahead, straight ahead like that. He's going to gain positive yards. Lancaster really has done a nice job after struggling those first couple series of really dictating right now on offense.
0: All right, Banks and Boutrefer out to the left. They're going to go Peterson in the back. Fix keeps it himself after faking it, but he's taken down in the backfield. That's number 6, Terrence Shuford, the running back, also playing DN for the Falcons, gets in there and takes the QB down.
2: Yeah, Shuford won that battle at the line of scrimmage, set the edge perfectly. Fix had nowhere to go. Shuford finished the play.
0: Look at it there.
2: Used his arms to get off the block, arm length, positioned himself, showed himself so the back had to cut. Just a dominant play by Shuford, really.
0: All right, Banks and Boutrefer off to the left. Peterson in shotgun formation with Fix. Low snap, looking off to the left. He's going to go to Banks in the end zone. And that one, it was picked off. Wow, was that one-handed catch by Arnett Williams in the end zone?
2: Arnett Williams is having a player of the year type two highlight plays now.
4: Wait, that was crazy.
2: I'm jaw-dropped. I was staring to make sure because I'm thinking about him. And now we get the replay. So simple little switch out. They try to lob it deep.
4: Wow.
2: Williams goes up with his right hand, almost Odell Beckham-like, yep, to try to snatch it with one hand and cuffs it, which you have to do to be a grown man. He grown man that thing. He's listed at 6'2", 160. That was grown man speed on his touchdown, grown man interception. Arnett Williams.
0: Yeah, my thought was OBJ as well, but I didn't look like he actually caught that from my vantage
2: point. I don't think either
0: one
2: of us thought he could catch it. Yeah. I think we're thinking, it had to be incomplete.
0: And first down for Health Sciences, Terrence Shuford goes off to the left, but doesn't get much on that one.
4: We may have seen the high school football play of the year here. If we pass from Fix to Banks, and the one-handed grab by Arnett Williams. Cut that one up, put it on Instagram and YouTube and everywhere.
2: That's getting play. That's getting play.
0: What a grab. Yeah, it was SC Top 10, hashtag it.
2: Yeah,
0: they still do that.
2: Hopefully they could sneak in that touchdown run he had earlier, too, on that kid, like, just to show off his speed, too. He's really showcasing his ability tonight.
0: Yeah, 5:55 to go here in the first half. We definitely have our player of the first half so far, but still plenty of game to go. 7-6 Lancaster, second down now for Health Sciences. And flag on that one.
2: Yeah, it's a little sloppy.
0: And it's going to be a false start on the offense, so now we're looking at second and long.
2: Just unnecessary when you're trying to come out and establish again. They need to find a way to get the momentum back.
0: All right, Shuford in the backfield. Second down and long for Health Sciences. Their own 16-yard line. Wakefield hands it off to Shuford. Mm. Picks up several yards, makes a move, keeps going past the first down, up to the 40. Now up to the 44-yard line and out of bounds. What a run there by the Health Sciences offense.
2: And that's what I was kind of waiting to see from Shuford tonight. We saw the downhill style, delivering the blows as a runner. Now we saw him have a chance to make somebody miss, and he does. And we see him patience, like a kind of like a counter play. Runs with patience, runs through a tackle with his strength, and then spins, makes a miss, stops on the sideline, makes two other people miss. Showcase a lot of different skill sets right there. Yeah, but as a running back, you have to show that ability to do something other than run just straight ahead.
0: I was going to say, how about the blocking as well on that?
2: Well, that counter was pretty. That was how you draw it up. I liked his patience to let the block set up, too. It was all good timing by Health and Sciences on that run.
0: All right, fresh set of downs now for the Falcons. High formation. And passes off to the left. This one, dangerous territory there. Almost picked off. But two flags on the field.
2: That's going to be offensive interference, pass interference. And I'm going to tell you, we say his name on every play because if it involves any type of physical or physicality, it's Kayvon Johnson. He's going to lay you out. He's going to tackle you if it needs to be an offensive PI. He's going to sack you off the edge as a defensive end. He is active. It was a good play because it was going to be an interception. He just throws up a jump ball down the sideline. Kayvon Johnson comes back, does a good job of breaking it up. Sean Wagner had a beat on it, was going to get an easy pick.
0: Yeah, Sean Wagner confirmed with the ref there, gave him a little point, said, yeah, you're going to call that one, right? And now Health Sciences is going to be backed up here.
2: Some calls are easy.
0: All right, now they'll set up at the 28-yard line. 4:54 to go in the first half. And Health Sciences is going to use a timeout. Well, Jim, so far it's been the Arnett Williams show. Obviously, Lancaster has the lead 7-6, but we have seen some incredible highlights from that young man, number 8.
2: Yeah, Arnett Williams. And there's multiple players really put on displays tonight. But Arnett Williams has just been the star. When you can run and outrun people, they look like they have angles on you on the one touchdown. And then, obviously, the Odell Beckham, like, one-handed just snatch.
0: And Everett Fix, the quarterback, as well, looking to get a big drive here in the late first half. But going back to Arnett Williams, 3 receptions, 117 yards just last week. Our performance at three games with 100-plus reception yards.
2: So not new for
0: 2025.
2: Right, not new for Arnett Williams. This is what he does. New for me to see that speed and that type of athleticism in person like that. Nothing. It's nothing you can say. That's why you like coming and doing games like this, to see plays like that.
0: All right, Kamal Weatherspoon in the backfield now. Shotgun, Wakefield. Going to pass it, go off to the left. Quick pass and a quick move, and here we go. Health Sciences all the way down to the 30-yard line. It's going to get taken out inside the 20.
2: I can tell you who it is.
0: That was Kayvon Johnson.
2: You know it. Runs a good slant route here. Uses his hands. Good throw by Wakefield, so he can use his hands, catch it on a simple slant, but he's able to catch it, get right upfield, and two people miss the tackle on slants. It always happens. Kayvon Johnson can move. Good job by Parker Waite to track him down and get him use the sideline too as his friend out of bounds. But big time play. We keep talking about explosive plays. There's another one. Slant route that could have been an 8-yard gain. Good job by Kayvon Johnson running through tackles.
0: All right, setting up inside now at the 15-yard line. Fresh set of downs for the Falcons. You're going to hand it off to Weatherspoon. He's going to go off to the left. Couple yard gain there. Set up second down as he gets pushed out of bounds.
2: Yeah, gives a nice little move at the on the outside there with his feet. Just actually gained, made a player miss to gain 3 yards. Good run by Weatherspoon. Anything's positive right now. Just trying to get in that end zone.
0: All right, second and 7 from the 12-yard line here for Health Sciences. Down 7-6, 4:06 to go in this first half. Weatherspoon and Wakefield in the shotgun.
2: I think I would try to find number 8.
0: Jim, I think you're right.
2: I'm not a genius. I don't ever say I'm a genius.
0: Well, they go to Weatherspoon. He makes two defenders miss. He's still on his feet.
2: How about 3?
0: Now off to the left.
2: How about 3?
0: And he's in for the touchdown. Woo. Health Sciences. Wow. The Lancaster tackling, though, on that possession. Health Sciences capitalizing on it.
2: Yeah, give credit to Weatherspoon on that tackle. Those are some real nice shifty make-you-miss. We call it in a phone booth making people miss where there's not much space. But you see him shaking, people falling on the ground. Next thing you know, you see him in the end zone.
0: That touchdown's brought to you by the Girl Scouts of Western New York. More information on what's inside at gsw.org/join.
2: The combo, Weatherspoon and Shuford, that combo, that those two, you know, their styles are a little bit different. They can contrast each other. That is man, they just have weapons everywhere. Pretty loaded.
0: All right, Health Sciences is going to go for 2. Interesting formation here. They're bunched up. And Wakefield off to the left. He's got a receiver open, unable to hit him. That one goes incomplete. Josh Okiki there to knock that pass down as he hits the quarterback. So 12-7 Health Sciences, 3:41 to go in the first half.
2: Yeah, Okiki does a good job to keep that two-pointer away.
0: And there's another look at the Weatherspoon touchdown. 1, 2, 3 missed tackles.
2: Cole Klinger maybe had the best shot at him right there, linebacker coming downfield, but it's his ability to naturally just be shifty and have that natural pad level to keep his feet moving. Impressive run. It was really almost all Weatherspoon. That was just really, really tough. Good vision, instincts. You can't teach that to running backs.
0: BTPM's Friday Night Lights is presented by Villa Maria College, where bright futures take the field, and by Mr. Goodbar, your home to watch sports on Elmwood Avenue. Health Sciences with the 12-7 lead, getting set to kick this one down. Keon Allen, number 14, is the kicker. And Ahern and Wagner in the back. Looks like Aiden Banks now in there. And he'll have it up to the 35-yard line for a set of downs now for Lancaster.
5: Aiden Banks on the return.
2: Ideally, if you're Lancaster, you would love to just be able to milk this thing get a nice look, nice good drive, end the half, in the end zone. No time for health and sciences. Go to halftime with the lead. That's what we call the ideal world of football. Does that ever happen? No.
0: All right, they're going to start with four wide receivers, two out on each side. Peterson in the backfield next to Everett Fix. First and 10. And Fix fakes it to Peterson, keeps himself. He's still going. He's got a lot of room off to the right. Now past the first down marker into Health Sciences territory, down to the 46-yard line.
2: Now, we keep saying that Fix keeps making plays outside the pocket. That's where he's most comfortable for sure. Speed was good right there.
6: That is a legend. First down.
0: 17-yard gain there by Everett Fix. They're lined up.
2: Pretty much a design run.
0: First and 10 now, same formation. This time they do give it to Peterson. And he's still on his feet, breaks a couple of tackles there. Close to the first down mark. We'll see if the refs give it to him.
2: Arnett Williams with a big-time tackle, or else that play is big.
0: Jim, it looks like it is a first down, 10-yard gain. Fix will keep this one.
2: Schuford
0: gets it right back to around the line of scrimmage. Say about a 1 yard gain.
2: They're running little zone reads with Fix and the running backs. Good job by Schuford, just showing patience. Once he saw Fix at it, triggered, make the tackle. Strong player.
0: All right, right back at it. Second and 8. Going to go to the air in this one. Fix. Over the head of his receiver, incomplete pass that was intended for Ryan Hartwig out to the left.
2: Yeah, Marlon Barnaby was hoping for a good throw there because that may have been going back the other way. Sometimes those corners, go ahead and throw that right. Barnaby had a little beat on that.
0: All right, same formation. And it looks like we're going to have a timeout on the field before we get to that next play. It's going to be timeout Health Sciences. 2:10 to go in this first half. You're watching Friday Night Lights on BTPM PBS. BTPM NPR is broadcasted as well. 12-7 Health Sciences in this one. Jim, if you're Coach Eric Rupp, what are you telling your squad right now?
2: Well, first of all, we got to finish this with points. However we want to get points right now, we got to get points on this. But I think you want to keep it in Fix's hands right now, maybe keep moving him around a little bit. He seems to be the hot hand right now. Well, hot hand with his legs.
0: All right, back on the field. Third down for the Legends. Runner goes off to the left. That's Aiden Banks. Pass, Fix, throws it up. Looking for Banks. And it looks like he does catch it inside the 5-yard line. Lancaster setting up for business. Now less than 2 minutes to go in this first half.
2: Great throw by Fix. Great coverage by Barnaby. The attention, but Kayvon Johnson once again wins around the edge. Fix does a great job of just delivering that ball with enough air. Great adjustment too by Banks to make that catch down the field. Barnaby had good coverage, but the throw was perfect. Banks tracking the ball. I'm telling you, Kayvon Johnson's going to look back on, he's going to look back on this night and wonder how didn't I have more sacks, more anything. He's active player, and that was close to being a sack fumble to a big play completion.
0: Yeah, 31-yard completion for Aiden Banks from quarterback Everett Fix. Now 1:50 to go in this first half. We'll take another look if you're tuning in with BTPM PBS. Inside the 5-yard line, rolls, able to maintain possession. Sets the Legends up well for what you mentioned just previously, right before you end this half. You want to get points on the board.
2: However you do it. Barnaby had good coverage. He just couldn't track. He couldn't find the ball. He looked back, tried to find it, just couldn't locate it. That's the frustrating part with football sometimes. You're right there. Johnson almost gets the sack. Barnaby, good coverage, almost could make a pick. Instead, big play completion. Now, if you're Health Sciences, whatever you can. keep them out of the end zone.
0: All right, they put Justin Tubner in, number 44, our spotlight player of the game for Lancaster, 3 touchdowns in week one. Wouldn't be surprised if they get him in the action here after it fixed, lined up in front of him. And they do hand it off to Tubner. And he barrels forward. About a 2-yard gain there for number 44.
2: Yeah, just straight little give, little dives. Start your goal line package. Get the clock moving.
0: Yeah, clock's moving. I mean, second and three. You're probably not mad about that.
2: No, no, it's a smart. I mean, you want to get this. But with Fix's legs, this spread him out with his size, speed, he should be able to make something happen here.
0: And the Legends offense spreading things out, but Fix is going to keep it, go up the middle. Let's see if he can barrel his way in.
2: Boy.
0: Gets right around the line of scrimmage. That was Tyjon Boy, our spotlight player of the game for Health Sciences.
2: And that's what you expect from your spotlight player in the goal line, defensive tackle, wins the battle up front, played on the other line of scrimmage, made it tough for Fix to make a play.
0: All right, now less than a minute to go in this one for the first half, 50 seconds, third down. Fix going to go to the air, look out to the left. That one over the head of Buchaferro sets up a critical play here coming up with 44 seconds to go in this first half.
2: No, good job on the secondary. Emmanuel Lopez for Health Sciences. They had good communication, good coverage. Little switch route. They did a nice job.
0: Well, Jim, I would ask you what you think they should do here. We already know you're going to say, don't kick it. Keep the special teams on the sideline.
2: On the sideline.
0: And it looks like Coach Rupp's going to listen to you there. Fourth and three. Lancaster down 12-7. 44 seconds to go in this first half. And it's going to be a false start, I believe. Let's wait to see what the refs say here.
2: Now that
0: it is. All right, now let me ask you the same question. It's going to be about a fourth and eight.
2: I'm going to give you the same answer. We're still going for it. It's okay. Just a little more space now. Got to call a different play.
0: Reminder coming up, our Bank of America halftime show. Excited about that one. We'll have the players of the week around Section 6 scores and a first half recap. This game brought to you by Villa Maria College, where bright futures take the field. And Mr. Goodbar, your home to watch sports on Elmwood Avenue.
2: I'm sure Goodbar was rocking last night at the Bills game.
0: Yeah, Buffalo Bills now 2-0.
2: An impressive 2-0. There's 2-0s, and then there's 2-0. You beat two Super Bowl-type teams in Detroit and Houston. And you're Joe Brady. You should play the lottery right now. You get to be a first-year head coach. You get Josh Allen as your quarterback. You just beat Houston and Detroit. Now you get a nice long weekend. Capitalize, Joe Brady.
0: All right, Justin Tubner in shotgun with quarterback Everett Fix. Aiden Banks out to the right. Buchaferro now out to the right as well. Fourth down. The Legends. Fix out to the right. Throws to his receiver. And that one is incomplete. Turnover on downs.
2: Little sprint out to the right. Trying to run a little comeback to the corner right at the pylon there. Good coverage.
0: Yeah, he was looking for Aiden Banks there.
2: Joel Holly was right there.
0: And so Fix rolls out, looks for Banks, isn't able to complete it.
2: So Holly got away with one. It happens. That's good for you. You get away with some. But he had a nice little grab that the official missed. It happens. But that was it was the right design. It was open. But that little hold by Holly caused that disruption on that play, to be honest with you. Else, I think it's a good completion.
0: All right, we'll see what Health Sciences does here. Probably just take a knee they'll just run it with the fullback right up the middle. 30 seconds to go in this first half. And, Jim, I'm going to expect that should probably do it. Let's see what the Falcons do here. Facing a second down and very, very long. Yeah, they're going to take their time here.
2: I think
0: the entire field in front of them.
2: No, we're certainly going to see an intense second half. These teams are both playing well enough to win. Sometimes you can see in a game one team's playing better than the other. Both teams are playing well enough to win right now.
0: Well, that's the horn with our first half right here on BTPM Health Sciences 12, Lancaster 7. We have seen some highlight plays in this one. A good battle so far in this classic AA heavyweight matchup. Coming up, our Bank of America halftime show. Excited about that one. For now, we'll toss it to break. We'll be back a little bit with more. Coming up is our Bank of America halftime show.
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0: All right, welcome in. This is the Bank of America halftime show. You're watching Friday Night Lights week 3, Health Sciences at Lancaster. Jim Monas, Brian Shinaki here for the halftime show. Jim, 12-7 Health Sciences. Pretty good first half that we saw so far.
2: Yeah, it can be 12-7. It could be 0-0, quite honestly. Both these teams are playing well enough to win. It's anybody's game. Both quarterbacks, who can make the plays throwing the football, both have found ways. Neither one is natural throwing the football all the time, but they have to make plays doing it. They have playmakers, both of them have plenty of playmakers to take advantage of their arm.
0: Yeah, and speaking of playmakers, you know, Arnett Williams, what we've seen from him so far has been absolutely impressive. The touchdown pass and then the one-handed interception in the end zone as well. Let's take a look at another great athlete, our cross-campus player of the week, Jill Cummins, Lancaster girls volleyball class of 2027, presented by Denny's. America's Diner is always open. We'll move on now to the Connolly Cup, the player of the week. Giving some highlights to some of these athletes, Jim. Two of them in this game, Tyjon Moy and Justin Tubner. And moving on to the players of the week from week number 2, Aiden Hopwood from St. Francis, Connor Sheasley, North Tonawanda, Jackson Tursky, quarterback at Clarence, Ryder Wolcott as well, Cardinal O'Hara, among the many other athletes.
2: Yeah, Connor Sheasley we saw last week at the game. He was outstanding.
0: All right, let's continue on now. Let's bring up the around Section 6 scores presented by Villa Maria College, where Bright Futures take the field and SEI, SEA proudly supporting the WNED Foundation, connecting communities through the Friday Night Lights tradition. Jim, we got Star Point leading Pioneer. Well, actually, that was a final on Thursday, Star Point 14, Pioneer 8. And right now at the half, Will East 22, North Tonawanda 13. Will South and OC, they're battling 22-22 at half.
2: Do we have a time on that Starpoint Pioneer kickoff yesterday on Thursday? Who had that game scheduled with the Buffalo Bills home opener? That's not fair to any of those kids or parents.
0: And we have a couple of games tomorrow as well. Grand Island, Lockport going at it in the afternoon at 1 p.m. Then Clarence and West Seneca West going at it at 7 p.m. We'll take a short break. It's halftime here on BTPM.
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0: 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Time now for our nominees for the Trench Trophy week number two, Jim. We have Tyjon Moy from Health Sciences, Justin Tubner from Lancaster, featured in this game, John Mecca Jr., Orchard Park, James Askey, Porkville, Christian Hayes, Randolph, Jacob Sharp, Depew, and Jackson Snook from OC Albion Medina. Time now for our Scholar Athlete of the Week. Athlete featured in this one tonight, Joe Nauber from Lancaster, football player class of 2027.
2: Yeah, leaders, and he's going to show up in the second half and get this W.
0: All right, let's move on now to the first half highlights. We had some good ones, Jim. A lot of good stuff going on in that one. We may have seen the high school football play of the game. We'll get to that in a moment. Early on, running down the middle, and then Wakefield fakes it to Shuford, goes off to the right. A couple of drop passes early on. Then Wakefield, this one really blew things open here. The first score of the game, Arnott Williams shows his speed.
2: I mean, that's what you want to see in the open field. He knows he's not getting caught. That's a weapon. That's a true weapon that we've seen Arnett make plays now, both offense and defense. We'll get the other one coming.
0: Yeah, and then Everett Fix on the other end. The next possession, Fix goes over, flicks it over to Aiden Banks. That made it 7-6 Lancaster. Then Wakefield gets taken down by Dan Frank. Entered the game with 4.5 sacks in 2 games. Continues his performance. But then the Legends go back on offense. And how about that one? The Arnott Williams OBJ one-handed interception in the end zone. They go right back on offense. Shuford runs this one, making a bunch of defenders miss.
2: Yeah, that spin move Shuford had, that's not what you... It's almost like when Marshawn Lynch would do a spin move. They're not supposed to do that when you're a big physical back.
0: And then Weatherspoon, what great awareness for number 27.
2: Yeah, that's Barry Sanders. That's Gale Sayers, Shady McCoy. That's you can't teach that.
0: Yeah, that was 12-7. And at the end, Lancaster trying to tie things up or take the lead. And on fourth and goal, they can't complete it. And that's where we sit right now. The Health Sciences Falcons, 12-7. the Lancaster Legends 7. Second half action on BTPM coming up after the break.
9: When I was little, I liked to move around. But Girl Scouts helped me see that there's more to it. 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And I think other people need that too. 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
0: And welcome back. 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Jim Monas, Brian Chinaki on the call. 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
2: Yep, they're doing that. We see the big plays.
0: And second, force Everett Fix to pass.
2: Certainly, Fix is getting out on the wing, making play, things happen outside the pocket.
0: And on the Lancaster side of things, first, take your time.
2: A little bit, but they've shown the ability to strike back.
0: And how about keep them in front?
2: Once again, low. They're making them earn it, but you can see it there. It's always there.
0: All right, BTPM's Friday Night Lights is presented by Villa Maria College, where bright futures take the field, and by the WNED Foundation Incorporated, and by Denny's. America's Diner is always open. So Health Science is 1-1 entering this game. 5-point lead now as we get set for the second half. Lancaster, 2-0. They have 76 offensive points so far this season, so they've been very good through their first two games. Last week, defeating Niagara Falls 42-6. Health Science is also coming off a win as well, beating Jamestown 46-21. We'll take a look at the Class AA standings. Jim, Lancaster, Lockport locked in that top spot, 2-0 apiece. Health Science is right now in third, 1-1. Bennett 0-2. Jamestown is 1-1, but they are also 0-1 in the conference. And then Hutchtack and Niagara Falls at the bottom of Class AA standings, 0-2.
2: What goes to show you when right away both teams are at the top right now, games like this could come down the end, tiebreakers, all that comes into play. So that's why it's important. When you have a chance to win, you got to get it.
0: Yeah, Ty Parker talking to his squad. Really getting them fired up.
2: Yeah, two different approaches here at halftime. Lancaster doing a little more warm-up, traditional warm-up, stretching. Health and Sciences, straight end zone, sit down, motivational time.
0: What do you prefer?
2: You have to know your team. There's no right answer. No right answer. You have to know your team.
0: I guess I was more so asking your personal preference.
2: Are
0: you a motivational guy, or do you want to jump around, do some jumping jacks?
2: No, I'm good. I don't need to jump around. I want to win. I'm ready to play.
0: All right, 12-7 Health Sciences. And how about the championship history for the Lancaster Legends? 8 sections, 6 championships, 5 consecutive titles from 2016 to 2020.
2: Yeah, that's the mark of a champion coach. We know the history here.
0: And for Health Sciences, 3 Section 6 titles with Maritime, then 2 with Buffalo Sciences and Global Charter. That was back in 2023 and 24.
14: Okay. It just could be an illusion. Yeah.
0: This is Friday Night Lights on BTPM PBS and on BTPM NPR, WBFO and WBFO HD1 Buffalo, WUBJ Jamestown, and WOLN Olean, a service of Buffalo Toronto Public Media, local sports.
2: Well, we know special teams, whether it's kickoff returns, punt returns, something like that can always sway a game like this. Both teams have been pretty sound right now, not showing any kind of true sloppiness in their play.
0: Well, Health Sciences Gym won the coin toss at the beginning of the game. They deferred, so they'll return the ball first to start the second half.
2: No, they can switch the game. I mean, they can really change, flip the game big time right now with a strong, strong drive.
0: Yeah, we got Carmelo Weatherspoon and our guy so far, Arnett Williams, in the back set to return this one.
2: Yeah, you could say both guys. I mean, Weatherspoon and Arnett, I mean, either both have been just absolutely fun to watch as far as pure playmakers.
0: Yeah, the two touchdown scores for the Falcons in that first half. And we'll wait now for Aiden Banks to kick this one off for the Legends.
15: Legends to kick off to start the second half.
0: All right, this is week 3, Friday Night Lights, Health Sciences at Lancaster, right here on BTPM. Second half action set to kick off now. The Legends booting this one down to the Falcons, who have a 12-7 lead. Aiden Banks set, and he kicks it down. The squib kick and the catch by the Falcons, and they're going to return it all the way down to the Lancaster 47-yard line.
2: Man, James Cole for Health Sciences showed outstanding ball skills and hands. It was almost like a quick line drive kick. He fields it and gives Health Sciences ideal field position.
0: Yeah, excellent hands there. Let's take a look
2: on
0: at
2: the replay. The question is, did they try that to avoid the two kick returners who are true playmakers? They say, the heck with it. Let's just hit it hard, see what happens. Man, great play by Cole. That is not easy.
0: It's also showing you the depth of the Falcons as well. You try to avoid two players, and then you kick it to Cole, who's able to snag a boot right out of the air like that. And here we go. First down. Shuford in the backfield. Wakefield. One receiver to the left. He's looking at him. He throws it over to him. That one's intercepted. Wakefield misses his target. And back goes Lancaster. Take it down inside the Falcons 40. That's Sean Wagner, number 29. Lancaster's going to look to build off of that.
2: No, and the Aaron throws on a slant like that can happen. He simply was high, wide, ahead of him. Just a bad slant throw. Nice shot by Shuford to make the tackle. But we just talked about no sloppiness, no turnover, and there it is. It happens. Bad throw.
0: Yeah, Health Sciences certainly had some momentum kicking there, but Lancaster with the interception, first play of the second half. And here come the Legends now, lined up at the 40-yard line of the Falcons. First down, three receivers out to the left. Fix keeps this one. Gets to the 35-yard line, 5-yard gain for Lancaster.
2: Yeah, that's been Fix's strength for sure. That's almost like an automatic five when you get him moving forward with his size. It's a nice hit by Ridgeway throwing his body in there. What you have to be careful about as a quarterback, getting hits like that from Ridgeway. But Fix is big himself.
0: Yeah, that's Amari Ridgeway, 24 tackles so far on the season, leads the team. And same formation, Fix tosses out to the left. That's Aiden Banks. Now past the 30 to the 25, taken down. Fresh set of downs coming up here for the Lancaster Legends.
2: Banks is tough. Ridgeway did that peanut Tillman punch, which is violent, and he has practiced that before because he came in there with a plan, and he tried to knock that out. I can tell you, as any coach, I love to see that. Anytime you see a linebacker trying to create this turnover, watch how skilled this punch is by Ridgeway. Watch him try to pop. Boom. He tried to pop that ball out. Great job by Banks.
0: All right, first down. And they'll go back to Peterson.
2: Dana Smith, nice job coming up, making that tackle, getting low, getting mixing it up in there.
0: And now second and 8 after a 2-yard run. Same formation, two receivers out to the left and to the right. Fake to Peterson. Fix goes off to the left. Big stiff arm. And he'll go right back, right around the line of scrimmage.
2: He tried to stiff arm. Derrick Henry did that to Josh Norman.
0: Yeah, I remember that.
2: That was similar what Fix tried to do there to Shuford. Be careful. Shuford wasn't having it.
0: Yeah, let's take another look at it there. Fix, going right in his face.
2: Mm-hmm. Nice finish by a tackle by Arnett Williams.
0: Yeah, you're allowed to do that as long as you don't grab the face mask. Here we go, second down, Fix. And defense get in there, but able to get it off to Aiden Banks. He's going to pick up enough for the first down inside now the 15-yard line. Great heads-up play by Fix there to get rid of the ball.
2: Great play. Health Sciences set Nathan Lewis on a little delayed blitz. Fix hung in there, didn't really see it. It caught him off guard. But when you watch Fix, it catches him off guard, coming off the right, but he drops it off perfectly. Banks again. We keep talking about players of the game, guys making play. Banks is now in that conversation, showing up every time they need him.
0: All right, first and 10 from the Falcons' 13-yard line. And Fix keeps this one, but just goes right back around the line of scrimmage. Nothing going on there.
2: No, got to be smart right now. No such thing as a field goal right now either. Get it out of your head. Get this. We want six.
0: I'm not thinking about a field goal.
2: I think you are. I think you think about field goals a lot.
0: I do. I do. Soccer background. All right, second down now, second and 8. Fix is again going to keep this one, but really again not picking up too much, just a couple yards on that one.
2: It's okay, they're advancing, they're not trying to do anything crazy right now. They're definitely a little conservative on this, but understood. I look at it now, you get two downs to get this in the end zone. I'd like to see him take one shot, or at least get Fix outside in space, right or left, roll him out, because he's made a lot of plays outside of the pocket.
0: Yeah, it's Isaiah Harry getting some reps in the backfield, number 26 for Lancaster. He's still in there. Zach Harrington off the left, number 23. Fix going to keep this one, but Health Sciences defense able to capitalize. The huge third down sack. Does look like Shuford's getting a little slow to get up. He does get up, but Health Sciences, Kayvon Johnson again, number 7. His number falling off his jersey.
2: Been falling off all night, been calling his name all night off the edge. He timed it up perfectly. Does a great job of getting the hands of the offensive tackle off of him, bends well enough with his inside shoulder, and finishes with his speed. He's been hunting hard off the edge tonight. I'm glad he got one, to be honest with you.
0: All right, fourth and long here. The first down marker sitting at the 4-yard line. Right now they're lined up at the 19. And Fix dropping back, tosses one out to the right. He gets hit hard. Incomplete, turnover on downs. Health Science Falcons going to go back on offense after they get things done on defense.
2: Yeah, it's a good job getting pressure by Health Sciences. Fix got a little careful there, throwing it out. When you get a little loose like this, forcing a play, he knew he had to try to get it. But when you throw an out route like that, Ridgeway was lurking. That could have been a pick six, physical hit too. Fix took a hit.
0: Yeah, it looks like there is a Health Science player still down right now. We'll update you on that as soon as we get more information. Take a look now at the Legends quarterback. 2-0 is QB1, 6'4". You and I were talking about it before. I was like, how many quarterbacks are 6'4" and just look the part?
2: Well, it gives us
0: Western New York.
2: It gives us a chance to talk about an assistant coach for Lancaster, Tyree Jackson, who was a playmaking quarterback for UB, University of Buffalo here, and is now helping out on the staff. And he played in the NFL. He bounced around on some teams, has unbelievable experience, and that experience is invaluable for Eric, for Coach Shupp. It's anything you can, as a head coach, anytime you can talk to your assistants and gain some type of knowledge, that's a huge advantage.
0: Yeah, Jackson playing quarterback and then also tight end.
2: And that was my point.
0: Eagles
2: so he
0: well.
2: Had that natural, when you have that natural height as a quarterback, if you're not a natural passer, which Tyree Jackson wasn't, eventually was converted into a tight end and made a living out of it a little bit. Coach Rupp definitely felt happy to have Tyree Jackson on staff.
0: Yeah, it's not often you get a University of Buffalo quarterback who's played in the NFL, who changed positions and has had the experience, and then is able to come here and help bring Everett Fix where he is today. But that is number six getting up off the field. Terrence Schufer, the beast running back for Health Sciences, also playing on the defensive side of things as well. He is their defensive end. He gets up, he jogs off the field, looks to be good. We'll continue this one. First and 10 for the Lancaster Legends, Jim, who have been driving here. Well, actually, after the fourth down there. So now Health Sciences is back on offense. First and 10.
2: Certainly, though, without Schufer, this will be interesting to see how they adjust to life without. Here we go with a straight counter.
0: Yeah, but they have Carmelo Weatherspoon, who we've seen throughout this night so far. He gets taken down right before the line of scrimmage.
2: Nice tackle outside in space right there on Weatherspoon. Weatherspoon has made a living all night on making people miss.

0: We know Wakefield's not comfortable throwing down the field. I know one thing, if you want to throw it down the field, jump balls to Arnett Williams are always a good chance because they are literally.
1: And here we go, Wakefield right back on the ground. Weatherspoon running tough off to the right. That's a hard run, picks up a good gain there.
0: They're treating Arnett Williams for health sciences. Lancaster's treating him a little bit like Calvin Johnson was treated in the NFL, who played at Georgia Tech. They literally have two guys on him on the outside. Weatherspoon has some serious explosion and make you miss when he hits the hole. Their combination, their styles of backs for health sciences are tough to defend. There's ultimate respect for Arnett Williams.
1: Yeah, third and three coming up for the health sciences Falcons. Weatherspoon still in the backfield. It looks like Amari Ridgeway's back there as well. I formation. And there's a flag on the field. A false start on the Falcons, so we're looking at a third and eight coming up.
2: False start on the offense. He's opening a 5-yard penalty. Third and eight.
0: If you're Lancaster, the longer the play goes, it really favors you. Wakefield's just not natural and comfortable throwing those accurate passes, you know, 10-plus, 15-plus, that can hurt you right now on third and long. So if he's not getting rid of the ball, my point is get up and guard these guys. If he's not getting rid of it quick, because they have so many, if they get the ball in their hands, they can make anybody miss and score from anywhere.
1: Third and eight, Arnett Williams out to the left, I formation.
0: Oh,
1: and broken play there. What happened there, Jim?
0: Kayvon Johnson thought he was in the CFL. It happens, but sometimes you go in motion and you lose track of it. You don't hear the quarterback, and he just started.
1: All right, so now we're going to go back to third and 13 for Health Sciences. Penalties killing them on this drive.
0: No, Coach Rupp has to be, this is a play of the game type thing where you get this stop, get the ball back with good field position, and get that lead back. He's looking at this as critical.
1: All right, we have third and 13, Amari Ridgeway out there. Looks like Wakefield's going to spread things out. Shotgun, five wide receivers for Wakefield, and another flag, three in a row. Delay a game now for Health Sciences. Wow, three consecutive penalties for the Falcons.
0: Going through it all right now.
1: Wow.
0: Yeah, this happens. We call it spiraling. They're in a little bit of a spiral right now. Try to get the playoff.
1: So we went from third and three to now third and 18 for Health Sciences. Same look here. Five wide shotgun for Wakefield. He's going to go pass. Throws it off to the right. He looks for Williams. And just out in front of Williams, incomplete pass. Fourth and 18 coming up. Good defense there by Liam Ahern.
0: Yeah, very nice, Liam Ahern. Stay back. It was zone coverage. Good job. They threw the jump ball. I'm telling you, though, don't think for a second, Arnett Williams. He tracked that ball. He had a beat on it. Good defense.
1: All right, 12-7 Health Sciences. 4:39 to go in the third quarter. Jim Monas, I'm Brian Shinaki. This is Week 3, Friday Night Lights on BTPM. The 2-0 Lancaster Legends hosting the 1-1 Health Sciences Falcons.
0: Brian, they could go for it. You could throw another jump ball to Arnett Williams. No. I'm telling you, I still all think
1: right.
0: It could be better.
1: I don't even think Dan Campbell would go for it right here.
0: Dan Campbell doesn't have Arnett Williams.
1: All right, the punt is a short one. Bounces right at the 30. So Lancaster, they essentially are just going to start right before they did, before they had the fourth and goal, right where
0: the first down marker was. Just throw a jump ball to Arnett. You have a chance at a PI or he makes the catch.
1: Sure.
0: That's all I'm saying. All right,
1: so Lancaster down 12-7. Another opportunity. They've had several chances to take the lead. Prime opportunity here. They'll start on the Health Sciences 30-yard line. Peterson off to the left, shotgun. Everett Fix, the QB, hands it off to Peterson, goes off to the right. He'll pick up a couple of yards there.
0: Shuford back off the injury. Good to see him back, and right away makes a play.
1: Yeah,
0: not that we didn't know he wasn't tough.

0: but we can officially check mark that box. And you come off an injury, come back defensive end, make a play right away. It means so much to all these teams, but all the players on these teams.
1: All right, second down now. Peterson back there with Fix. Fix going off to the left. Oh, passes, and that one goes incomplete. But, yeah, you're right. Kayvon Johnson, what a game he's having.
0: So, Emmanuel Lopez, first of all, makes a great play in the secondary to tip that pass. Kayvon Johnson needs to be careful. What he's doing is he's timing up coming off the edge against the right tackle, and he's trying to jump that snap count. They could have easily called the right tackle, Gavin Betts, for a hold on that play. But Betts is doing his best because Kayvon Johnson is seriously trying to jump the snap. The official didn't call it, but it's making life tough.
1: All right, third and seven now. Fix keeping this one going to the air, and that one is picked off. The Arnott Williams show continues into the second half. The tip pick, and he'll get taken down at the 23-yard line. What a game we are seeing from this young man. A touchdown and now two interceptions.
0: Great job by Ryan Hartwig for Lancaster to make the tackle. You always want to don't let them run that back. But, I mean, what else can we say? It's ultimate playmaker, ultimate respect right now. He's a game changer, game playmaker.
1: Yeah, let's take a look at that. Fix in the backfield.
0: Good job up front, but just undercuts the route, tips it to himself almost. But look how natural he is. You can always tell defensive players how when they're good on offense, when they make that turnover and the natural running the ball back.
1: All right, the Lancaster crowd trying to get the legends excited here on defense. Down 12-7. Health Science is looking to build on their lead. The Beast, Terrence Shuford, in the backfield. He takes this one first and 10 out to the left, but gets stuffed behind the line of scrimmage by that legend defense. That's Justin Tubner in the mix. Our spotlight player of the game for Lancaster on the offensive side of the ball, but does his thing at D-tackle as well.
0: No, strength on strength right there, making that tackle on Shuford. Health and Sciences have been putting themselves in second and longs, third and longs, penalties, loss of yards. There's one answer to that. It might be Arnett.
1: He's the answer to everything.
0: Right now he is. When you're sputtering a little bit on offense like this, you need to try to force the ball to 8 or really.
1: All right, Shuford, after that 4-yard loss, back in the backfield. 2:55 to go in the third.
0: Oh, here we go.
1: And here we go with the penalty show once again. Health Sciences, false start, going to back it up to second and 19. This is getting really sloppy right now for this Falcons offense as far as discipline.
0: Well, sometimes you have to get back to basics when you're coaching. That could be one of those whenever their next practice is. You do some conditioning on it. Whatever your trick is as a coach to kind of get the players to focus and rediscipline on the next game. But this is unacceptable for Health and Sciences to put themselves in these situations.
1: All right, Shuford in the backfield. Wakefield in. All right. You got to call it for what it is. Once again, false start. And Jim Monas with his hands on his hips right now saying, what is going on here? Now second and 24, back-to-back drives. Health Sciences are just not doing themselves any favors with these penalties.
0: No, this is almost hard to believe.
1: I don't know if you want to give any credit to this Lancaster crowd, but they are loud out here cheering on the legends. 2:07 to go in the third quarter. Health Sciences, one wide out to the left, two to the right. Wakefield, and once again, a whistle. I think this was a timeout. It was. Health Sciences, Jim, takes the... Health Sciences is going to take the timeout. No penalties there.
0: Not going to lie. I'd like to get that. I'd like to know why we need a timeout after multiple penalties. But let's get it right. That's the job.
1: All right, 1:54 to go here. This is Friday Night Lights on BTPM PBS and BTPM NPR, WBFO and WBFO HD1 Buffalo, WBJ Jamestown, and WOLN Olean, service of Buffalo Toronto Public Media, local sports. 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So, Jim, we got 12-7 Health Sciences with a very narrow lead, 1:54 to go in the third quarter. They're facing a 2nd and 24, and it's been an absolutely wild and wacky third quarter when it comes to discipline and penalties for this Falcons offense.
0: And Mr. Arnett Williams with the pick. But yeah, this it's playing football this way is hard. You can't just keep going backwards as an offense. You got to give yourselves a chance.
1: All right, 2nd and 24. Shotgun for Wakefield. Pass off to the left. The screen pass is completed. And going to pick up a good chunk of yards to get out of dangerous territory.
0: And those are the plays you have to run right now for your Health Sciences. You have to stop the bleeding. Kayvon Johnson, get him the ball quick. That's what Wakefield's comfortable with, throwing it right on the line of scrimmage. Let Kayvon Johnson make somebody miss, gain some yards. A positive play. Now you have third and manageable. You know my feeling. Two downs, get this first. You've proven there's no reason to punt.
1: All right, 3rd and 13, 1:25 to go in the third quarter. Two receivers out to the right. One out to the left. Shotgun. Terrence Shuford in the backfield to the right. Wakefield going to pass it. Going off to the right. He gets his receiver, but excellent defense by Lancaster there. That's number 18, Josh Okeke, with a big-time tackle for the Legends.
0: It was. That's what you want to do on defense. You know, it's critical to be good open-field tacklers. Okeke does a nice job. They were trying to get Arnett Williams. Good job on zone defense. It wasn't there. Okeke wraps well. Loss of yards.
1: All right, so they are going to punt 4th and 19. Wakefield back out there to boot the ball away for Health Sciences. Ahern set to return for Lancaster. 25 seconds to go in the third quarter, and this punt is up and off. It's a very short kick and a favorable bounce for Lancaster. Going to drop at the 28-yard line. Jim Monas is pointing at the football saying,
0: Short of what? Where the first down would have been.
1: You're pointing at the field like, come on now.
0: Just throw a jump ball to Arnett Williams. I'm just telling you. That's only a 10-15-yard throw.
1: Here's what you got to do. You got to reach out to BTPM when we cut up the highlights. Put together an Arnett Williams highlight reel, which is very easy.
0: Just from this game?
1: Just from this game.
0: Man.
1: And send it to the coach.
0: I know I don't have to tell him that, but I get it. In theory, it sounds good to punt, but, man, you're not doing anything. All right.
1: All right, so now first down for Lancaster. That's going to be the last play of the third quarter, barring any penalties. They're going to run it, not get much there. So it's going to be 2nd down. About 9 coming up, but that's going to do it for the third quarter. Still same score. That one went by quick, besides the penalties. 12-7 Health Sciences. You're watching Friday Night Lights, Week 3 from Lancaster. Health Sciences 12, those Legends of Lancaster 7. We'll be right back with fourth quarter action. You're watching Friday Night Lights on BTPM.
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1: And welcome back. Fourth quarter action coming up next. And also coming up next week, Jim Monas, you'll be back with Jack Cruiser. Climber Sherman Panama Wolfpack taking on the Chautauqua Lake Westfield Brockton game. That's week 4 Friday Night Lights right here on BTPM. September 25th, 7:30 p.m.
0: Now they keep coming. The hits keep coming on Friday Night Lights. Star power.
1: All right, that Falcons coaching staff getting their guys situated here on defense as Lancaster down 12-7. Is deep in this Health Sciences territory, looking to take the lead in this one. So, we got Justin Tubner, Shotgun number 44. And they are going to keep it with Everett Fix, the quarterback. He's got some room off to the right, to the 20, the 15, the 10, the 5. Inside the 5, Lancaster first and goal.
0: Good hustle by Kayvon Johnson to get him down. But, man, Fix straight ahead. We said the legs are what he does best. Design run, patience, follows lead blocker. Nice job making somebody miss in the hole.
1: And a quick first down snap there for Lancaster, but it's going to be a loss of one. It's number 71 on that defensive side with the big tackle. That's Jihad Marshall.
0: Always good to get a quick snap off after that when you get ready to score like that. Maybe catch the defense. You didn't get it, so now you regroup. Be smart.
1: Marshall, 5'11", 340 on that defensive line. Second down now, Fix hands it off to Tubner. Oh, battles his way in, and let's see where he... It is going to be a touchdown. Justin Tubner, body-to-body with the defender, and Lancaster's back in front.
0: Yeah, he was body-to-body with Gilbert Adams, and look, weight is like size to size. Tubner just much bigger. Head-on collision. Tubner's going to win that battle. Got to give Adams credit for trying.
1: Yeah, lands inside the pylon there, the area. 13-12 Lancaster, 11-01, and that extra point is good. 14-12 Lancaster. Well, Jim, we saw penalty after penalty after penalty after penalty, so you can't be too surprised. Lancaster, they finally get back on offense, and they do capitalize a two-point lead in the fourth quarter.
0: Yeah, it's been a while since Health and Sciences has just put together a string of positive plays and working some type of continuity and rhythm on their offense. They've been very – it's hard to play, like we keep saying. It's hard to play when you keep going backwards with penalties and you're throwing some jump balls in desperation. Coach Parker will get him back on track. The way to do that, though, is force-feed your best players at this point. Force-feed them the ball. It's okay if people know they're getting it. Let them make your plays. Let them bail you out right now.
1: Aiden Banks, take it off. All right. Health Science is set up. Aiden Banks, the receiver slash kicker, ready to boot this one down for Lancaster. Now 14-12, 11-01 to go in this one. Carmelo Weatherspoon and our guy we've announced all night tonight, Arnett Williams, in the backfield. Let's see what they do here. They're going for a short kick, an onsider, but the hands team for the Falcons coming up big again. That is number 21 able to snag that ball.
0: Javier Meadows, Rutledge, with a heads-up play. He was calm under pressure. Coach Rupp with an onside kick.
1: You surprised about that?
0: All for it. Love it.
1: Oh, okay.
0: All for it. Defense is playing well. Shoot, the way Health and Science is going, they may take a couple penalties and go backwards right away.
1: All right, first and 10 for Health Sciences. Shuford in the backfield. Bunched up, one receiver out to the right. They do give it to Shuford, and he's got some speed. He's taking off. Derrick Henry look-alike all the way down to the 20, the 10, the 5, and touchdown, Falcons. One play back, and Health Sciences is back in front.
0: I believe we said get the ball to your best players when you need some help. Now, Shuford just cramped up. That happens after a long run, long game. Great lead block, Nathan Lewis, and Shuford just plays off it. Right off tackle to the right side, just a one cut and go, outruns everybody. That combination Shuford has of size speed just displayed.
1: Yeah, he was shot out of a cannon there. As soon as he touched that ball, you can see that there was a serious promise on that run.
0: Well blocked up front.
1: And, yeah, credit to the blockers, Jim, as well. Shuford still off to the right. Looks like he is being helped by his staff and walking on his feet now. Looks fine. 18-14. Health Sciences is going to go for two. We got Amari Ridgeway, number three, in the backfield with quarterback Dominic Wakefield lined up in shotgun. Two receivers to the left, two to the right as well. Now one in motion running out to the right. Wakefield scrambles out to the right. He had a receiver open but waited. Oh, and that one caught in the back of the end zone. Originally intended for another receiver but tipped up. And Health Sciences is going to go up 20-14.
0: It was a sprint out to the right on a two-point play. Wakefield has wide open, running back in the flat, misses it, throws it, gets tipped in the back, and great concentration and finish of the catch.
1: It's Gilbert Adams.
0: Great concentration. Great finish. Wakefield got away with one. He had an easy one, didn't see it in the flat. Throws kind of across his body, back of the end zone. Hey, sometimes it's better to be lucky.
1: BTPM's Friday Night Lights is presented by Villa Maria College, where bright futures take the field, and by Girl Scouts of Western New York. More information on what's inside at gsw.org/join and by Bank of America. This one is off. It looks like Jim is going to go out of bounds, so Health Sciences boots that one away. The flag is out now, and Lancaster is going to have excellent field position down six.
4: Wait till he's spotted.
0: Frustrating for Lancaster after that, to give it up so quickly after you get the lead.
1: It doesn't seem like either team wants to carry that momentum. As soon as they start building it up, something happens.
0: When you have two well-coached teams like this and two talented football teams, this is what you're going to get. Neither one's going to go away.
1: So they're going to elect a re-kick and drop it back to the 35.
0: Yeah, I like that. I like that decision. My coach were up.
1: All right, so he's not going to take it, and here we go once again. And this one, another short kick. It's going to be number 19 fielding it, going off to the left for Lancaster, up to the 48-yard line. That is Cam Hausrath. Seen him on the defensive side several times, a linebacker.
0: Well, we know Fix's legs have been the star of this offense right now. We know Aiden Banks can make plays. We're hitting that time, I keep saying it, let the playmakers make the plays right now. It's fourth quarter. This is when you want your stars to shine.
1: All right, shotgun for Fix. Four receivers. Fix is going to keep it and break a couple of tackles and get... Looks like at least 10 yards there. Should be a fresh set of downs coming up.
0: Kayvon Johnson was slow getting off the ground, but his effort on this play was outstanding. He almost made the play for a no gain. I love the way he gets off the ball and gives that chance. Look, he gets off the ball. He redirects back inside. He lunges to make the tackle. I mean, Kayvon Johnson, outstanding, outstanding effort. Coming out of the game, that hurts.
1: And credit to number 9, our Scholar Athlete of the Week, Joe Nauber with the block there. All right, they hand it off to Peterson, the second running back on the roster behind Tubner. He'll pick up a couple of yards.
0: Yeah, Shuford with the tackle, of course. Defensive end and running back.
1: All right, Peterson checks out. Joe Nauber checks back in. That's number 9 running back for Lancaster. Two receivers out to the right, including number 1, Aiden Banks. Here we go, second down. Fix keeps it. Goes off to the left, but gets tackled by Amari Ridgeway after he picks up a couple. Third down coming up now for Lancaster.
0: Man, Ridgeway's that Mike linebacker that is just physical, strong, and makes the play. He does not give up what I always call that leaky yardage. After you get that first contact, the ball carrier goes down. Ridgeway is sturdy.
1: All right, Fix and shotgun. Almost making the defensive line jump there.
0: Caught him.
1: All right, Fix taking his time. 9:18 to go in this one. Banks sets back up outside on the right. We'll see, and he's looking for him. He goes to Banks. Fix to Banks. The open field, the 30, the 20, the 10, and a touchdown, Lancaster.
0: I mean, These coaches know their teams. You get the ball to your best players, and Banks has been dominant all night. Emmanuel Lopez, as a corner, just didn't make a strong decision. He got caught in between, didn't know if he wanted to commit to planning and breaking on the route and making the tackle. Kind of got caught. Banks blew by him.
1: Well, a big-time extra point coming up. We'll see if Aiden Banks can catch his breath because he's also the kicker.
0: Banks and Arnett Williams has just been an absolute and Shuford. Star power.
1: And the extra point, the snap. Wow, it goes through, but a little scary there. The snap was botched, it seemed like, but heck of an effort there by Joe Nauber and Aiden Banks. Lancaster back out in front, 21-20. We'll take another look at the touchdown, Jim.
0: And if you see Lopez breaks on it right there, but took a bad angle, and then Banks outruns everybody. Banks, it can go.
1: Banks are open on Friday Night Lights. The speed there for Lancaster, 21-20, 9:05 to go in this one. BTPM's Friday Night Lights is presented by Villa Maria College, where bright futures take the field. And by Denny's, America's Diner is always open. And by SEI, SEI proudly supports the WNED Foundation, connecting communities through the Friday Night Lights tradition. And by Chef's Restaurant, home of the Spaghetti Parm. This has been a great game.
0: I would agree. Whenever you have, I said before the game, we talked about this, when you have quality head coaches, it always leads to a good product. And now you add in the star power, and they're taking it to the next level, almost like Josh Allen did last night on the big stage.
1: And once again, it's Cole, his second catch, number 15, as Lancaster attempts the line drive kick, and Cole right there showing off his hands.
0: I get it. I mean, Coach Ruff is saying, I'd rather that than the threat of Arnett or Weatherspoon.
1: Yeah.
0: Correct. It makes sense. It's worth asking to see if that was something. I'm sure that's why he's doing it.
1: And for those tuned in on the radio, BTPM NPR, we appreciate you being here with us. The ball's on the 45-yard line. Health Sciences on their own 45-yard line. Down one in this one. 21-20 Lancaster, first and 10. Shuford in the backfield. Bunch formation, one receiver out to the right. They hand it off to Shuford, and he picks up a couple.
0: Tubner, tough tackle. Plus four is a nice way to start a drive.
1: Yeah, second and six now coming up for Health Sciences. 8:34 to go in this one. And this one's going to go right back up the middle. But not too much happening on that one. It's like it's going to be about a third and maybe about five, we'll say. Third and four.
0: Straight fullback type dive. Saw an interesting thing after the play. Liam A. Ahern for Lancaster did a nice job helping Jaden Brewer, an offensive lineman, 325 pounds. He helped him off the ground. You don't see that a lot. Good sportsmanship.
1: This is the loudest it's been so far here today. The crowd cheering on the Lancaster defense. Third and three. They hand it off to Shuford. He gets out to the right. It's going to be a first down and much more for Health Sciences. Goes out of bounds around the 38-yard line.
0: His combination of size, strength, and his ability to get outside and use his speed. He's not a pure make-you-miss back, but his style is so effective. Look at him. His patience runs off another blow-up block by Nathan Lewis, who has a strong value on this team. But his vision, Shuford's vision and patience as a runner, you can't really teach that. And then you combine his size and speed, you can see why he's such a weapon.
1: Yeah, it looks like we got a timeout now on the field. So this is sizing up to be one excellent finish. 21-20, Lancaster leads. 7:27 to go in this one. And Health Sciences has first and 10 coming up, and they also have a lot more coming up in this season, Jim. Next week, they're taking on Bennett at home, then Lockport, then they travel to Steubenville, Ohio on October 9th, and they're back at home on October 16th, taking on Hutch Tech to close out the season in Niagara Falls on October 25th. Right now, they are 1-1, losing their opener to Canisius and then bouncing back with a 46-21 win last week versus Jamestown. All right, Shuford in the backfield. Receiver out to the right. Two fullbacks. Wakefield. And he goes back to Shuford. And Shuford finding his way, powering through. A big gain there. First down and more. Health Sciences down inside the Lancaster 20 now.
0: Parker Waite for Lancaster is tough at safety. Gave everything he got. Shuford grown man run. Ran Waite right over. You have two decisions. When you're squared up with a running back, he's either going to try to make you miss and score. He's going to run right through you. He ran right through him.
1: Yeah, 17-yard gain. The refs are going to mark him at the 20-yard line. First and 10 here for Health Sciences. Now less than 7 minutes to go in this one. Arnett Williams out to the left, one-on-one with the defensive back. They are going to hand it off again to Shuford. Why not? Makes a move. What a run there, Shuford. Another touchdown for Health Sciences. A fake to the left, goes to the right. And now Health Sciences, a 26-21 lead.
0: We just said when you're squared up with the safety as a running back, you're either going to try to make a miss or you're going to run through him. Play before he runs through him this time. Gives him a little stiff or a little dead leg, sticks his foot in the ground, makes a miss. I mean, seriously, whiff on an open field tackle. Shuford is complete back.
1: He's a complete player as well. We've seen him on defense making tackles and out there again putting his team back in front. Health Science is going to go for two. And they will go right back to the big man, Shuford. And he is in. Health Science is now a 7-point lead, 28-21.
0: Yeah. There's really no stopping him right now. Shuford is just seems bigger, faster, and stronger right now than Lancaster's defense. Arnett Williams has been quiet. Shuford has picked it up, and that's what great players do. They help each other out.
1: And, Jim, how about the blocking as well? Our spotlight player was Tyjon Boyd, number 61. Shuford, we do see him, you know, banging off tackles and whatnot, but also the blocking as well.
0: No question up front. Offensive linemen never get the credit they deserve. It goes by running back stats, and it was a good job of you pointing that out. When you're having a big night, you know they're doing well up front. And Nathan Lewis, for us at fullback, we've seen him kind of spring some blocks on the edge. Have been helpful.
1: All right, kickoff set here, 6:45 to go. And that one skied down to the 24-yard line and the return by Lancaster. Here we go, the big return. Aiden Banks says, I'm headed to the bank. Lancaster responds with a touchdown of their own. Wow, a 77-yard touchdown for Aiden Banks, and Lancaster responds just like that.
0: Special teams, we talked about it. You never know when they're going to come up in a game, how they swing it. Each team just answering each other with big play after big play now.
1: Aiden Banks back-to-back touchdowns for Lancaster. He'll kick the extra point looking to tie this one up.
0: Banks wants that player of the game award.
1: And here we go. Banks lined up for the extra point. And that one is good. 28-28. 6:32 to go in this one. And as far as that player of the game award, for Lancaster at least, he's definitely locked
0: it up. It's Banks. It's if they win, right.
1: I would say on the other side of things, it's Arnett Williams for sure from the first half, but then absolutely Shuford in the second half.
0: Yeah, we might switch it. We'll see plenty of game to go.
1: Yeah, 6:32 to go. BTPM's Friday Night Lights is presented by Villa Maria College, where bright futures take the field, and by Chef's Restaurant, home of the Spaghetti Parm, and by all 98 member schools of Section 6. Jim Monas, Brian Chinaki on the call. Jack Cruiser is off today. This one airing on BTPM PBS and BTPM NPR. Couldn't have asked for a better football game for Friday Night Lights. 28-28. Health Sciences entered this one 1-1. Lancaster 2-0. And they'll kick it off. The Falcons going back on offense. Witherspoon and Arnett Williams back to return. But as we've seen, I'm not expecting them to get it. And yes, they will this time. This one's kicked off to Witherspoon. Witherspoon passes 25.
4: Oh.
1: Goes back to the left. Cuts the field. Now up to the 39-yard line. But there are flags on the field.
0: They caught Kayvon Johnson. That name's been on repeat tonight. They got him. He had a tough block earlier that he didn't try. That was the right call, and this one was he tried his best not to block in the back, but he did. I was watching him. I could see him make the move, even though he didn't do it all the way. He's fighting it, but he did. Once you give the officials a chance, you put your arms out like that on the back, they're going to throw that flag. He is such an active, hard. He plays so hard. He was just trying to make a play.
1: Yeah, Health Science is now backed up to the 25-yard line instead of being up closer to the 40-yard line.
0: I'm not sure if we have the penalty yardage stats tonight, but those would be pretty telling, I would think.
1: Yep. All right, 6:23 to go in this one. Tied at 28. Shuford, of course, in the backfield. Arnett Williams out to the right. Here we go, Wakefield. And they go back to number 6, Shuford. Making a couple of defenders, 2 defenders miss. Now 3 defenders before he gets taken out at the 41-yard line.
0: I mean, it's on display right now. It's the make you miss in the open field, stiff arms to the ground, speed to run away, power. You're seeing the whole display of running back.
1: Fresh set of downs for Health Sciences.
0: Lancaster had opportunities. That was just Shuford being better than their players on that one.
1: All right, from the 40-yard line, Health Sciences. They go right back to Shuford, but this time that defensive line, Dan Frank and Justin Tuber, are going to get in there and cough up the Shuford run, 2nd and 10 coming up.
0: Definitely wanted to, they needed to show some type of stop and depleting, I say, or just slow him down for a second. Get your breath. Good job by Tubner. Now Shuford's coming out of the game. So now you have Witherspoon to change the pace back. We know he can do some things in space, but is this when you get a little play action? Is this when you get a shot to Arnett Williams?
1: And they will pitch it out to the right, Witherspoon. And he's getting taken down behind the line of scrimmage.
0: Wrong way. A tricky toss. It was almost like a pass. It was a long toss. Yeah, trying to run like a toss sweep to the right. They pull all the guards. Witherspoon cuts up. Tubner, nice tackle. Tubner showing up on defense certainly more than on offense tonight.
1: Yeah, Lancaster's used Peterson more in the backfield so far tonight than Tubner, but as you mentioned, been good on defense. 5:08 to go in this one. The Lancaster crowd is loud. 3rd and 11. Wakefield going to the air. Passes out to the right. And they're going to pick up the first down.
0: Because, well, you know,
1: that was Arnett Williams.
0: He was delayed on the throw. Williams was actually runs like a little, basically like a hitch route. He's waiting on the ball. Comes a little late. He catches it and does what every receiver should do when you catch the ball. As soon as you catch it, secure it, get right upfield. Boom. That's why you get the first down. Great job by Arnett Williams. He's got more juice left in him in this game. He needs the ball more.
1: Lining up now at the Lancaster 46. They hand it off to the right. That's Shuford. But he gets taken down after just a 1-yard gain there. Clock is ticking, Jim. Less than 4:30 to go.
0: Yeah, not sure if they're skilled enough or you know, this isn't professional football. But if you're Health and Sciences, you would do everything you can to not give the ball back at this point. Milk it, milk it, milk it. Problem is they don't have a kicker. I'm pretty sure they don't carry a kicker. I feel like I remember that last season. So field goals may not be an option.
1: All right.
0: Here we go.
1: This one, a fake and a pass. Wakefield off to the right. Another first down gets taken down. Looks like about a 12 or 13-yard gain there, again, to Arnett Williams.
0: Yeah, I mean, Liam Ahern is playing so far off that they don't want to get beat. But at this point, you're going to have to come up a little bit. These are like hitch routes that they're not even throwing with timing. But they're just too afraid to break on anything on Arnett Williams right now.
1: All right, we'll see if they take their time here. Now under 4 minutes. Health Sciences at the 35-yard line. Hands it off to Shuford to the right. And Shuford pick up a good chunk of yard there. Going to set up a second and a couple of yards.
0: Yeah, he got his legs back. He needed that little break.
1: Bunch formation here. They go to the fullback. That's Amari Ridgewood.
0: Lancaster was coming too. I like that call. Quick dive, a quick hitter, we call it. When you're coming like that, they were obviously trying to get up there, get as many guys up there to stop.
1: Jim, that's going to be another first down as well for Health Sciences. Now 3 minutes to go in this one. They're going to hike it quickly, hand it back off to Shuford. He'll pick up a couple of yards there to the right. It looks like they are going to take your advice here, although they are kind of moving quickly, but they are keeping the ball on the ground and letting that clock move. Second and 10 coming up.
0: And that's why that give to Ridgeway 2 plays ago was nice. Just a little different. They kept feeding Shuford, kept tossing the Weatherspoon. Ridgeway's a good fullback, capable. That caught him off guard. Now you have... You can pretty much call anything you want here. Just be smart.
1: All right, second and 7 after the 3-yard gain. They go right back to Shuford to the right. And he's just going to pick up a couple of yards there, it looks like.
0: You don't have to outthink yourself anyway. It could be Shuford again and Shuford again at this point.
1: Yeah.
0: You know, that's your style of offense. You have 2 downs to get this first down now.
1: It's going to be a timeout on the field. The defense, Lancaster, after a couple of runs back-to-back, they're going to look to slow things down. 2:28 to go in this one, 28-28. On the other side of this timeout, we'll have 3rd and 3 for Health Sciences. I would be shocked if they don't give it a Shuford, looking to just pick up a couple of yards here. They are deep in Lancaster territory. This is it. Game's in front of them right now.
0: Yeah, you don't need to outthink yourself. We keep talking about fourth quarter, best players, give them the ball. But I say best players because you have multiple. You have more than Shuford, so you have other guys capable. It's just he has been the complete guy today. From start to finish, he's been the guy.
1: Well, BTPM's Friday Night Lights is presented by Villa Maria College, where bright futures take the field. 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Shuford. And they'll keep it. They'll go to Ridgeway. Jim, they'll pick up the first down. And it looks like they're stopping the clock, so we'll wait to see.
0: It's been a real successful play for them. That was the play they ran a couple plays ago, just to give to the fullback to Ridgeway. When everybody's so focused on Shuford, those quick hitters like that are effective.
1: All right, first and goal from the 1-yard line. Clock is moving again. And Wakefield looking back to his Coach Parker, now under 2 minutes to go. He's going to keep it, go up the middle. He reaches his hand out. We'll see what the refs say. And one ref says touchdown. It looks like Health Sciences did make their way in. Wakefield, the QB keeper up the middle. Let's see. He's celebrating.
0: There's a couple thoughts here. Coach Rupp may be okay with them scoring here.
1: But we had the ref on the left.
0: Oh, we got an injury.
1: And we do, yeah. We have an injury on the field as well, but we had the ref on the left side say touchdown when we had a celebration, but we'll wait to see here as there is a Health Sciences player down. But you're right, though, if they score too early, you give Lancaster, you know, a minute 51. Now they put the points on the board, so and the PA just announced it as well. It is indeed a Wakefield QB keeper,
0: and that's
1: Health
0: okay.
1: Sciences 34-28.
0: If you're Lancaster, that's okay. you got to get the ball. You need the ball back. Instead of them just, they could milk it more and eventually score, and then you don't have a chance. Now it's yours.
1: Yeah, and Health Sciences, as you mentioned, not relying on a kicker throughout the game, so expecting them to go for two here is also a very big play. Alright, the Lancaster crowd is loud, supporting their defensive squad. Health Sciences going for two, 34-28. Shuford in the backfield, two fullbacks. Wakefield goes to Ridgeway, and Ridgeway runs it in. Health Sciences takes an 8-point lead.
0: So that's a form of a little, yeah. Okay,
1: collect your thoughts on
0: Shuford,
1: that one.
0: Shuford was taunting the crowd before the play. Yep. He was taunting the Lancaster crowd the whole play. So obviously he wasn't getting the ball.
1: Yeah.
0: Which Shuford should not do. As soon as the ball snapped, it quick hitted Ridgeway, a little bit almost like a trap, catches him off guard. Ridgeway just powers. I mean, grown man faces up and just runs over defender. Ridgeway, Shuford, these guys finish runs with their strength. They have so many different styles on this team with Weatherspoon and then Arnett Williams just with the big, fast speed in the outside. Man, a lot of weapons on this team. Coach Rupp knew it. He talked about it.
1: All right, so Lancaster's going to need a touchdown and a two-point conversion here. A minute 51 to go. We'll see Everett Fix in clutch time as Health Sciences now boots this one down, and they do. 28 catches that one. That's going to be Liam Ahern. He makes some moves and gets tackled at the 42-yard line.
0: Ridgeway. Your best players on special teams are making your kickoff, your tackles. After you give up a kickoff return, that's Ridgeway just scored. Look at him. He can barely walk off the field right now. Middle linebacker, key running back on that play. On kickoff team, he goes down there. He's tired. He's limping. He makes the tackle. Amari Ridgeway, respect. Guess what? You can't come off the field. Send him right back limping. They have nobody to replace him. Now, if you're Lancaster, you exploit him. He can't walk right now in the middle of the field. Can't even walk. He's breathing so hard.
1: Yeah, good shot there from our BTPM cameras to get that as well.
0: Man, that's tough. He's giving it everything he's got.
1: First and 10, shotgun, Everett Fix. Minute 45 to go in this one. 8-point game. Drops back. Takes the snap. Pocket class. Fix runs off to the left. Picks up the first down and much more inside Health Sciences territory. Goes out around the 42-yard line.
0: So smart. They catch him in a kind of a man, too deep man. Man under, too deep. And that's a good defense for the quarterback to get out and run like that. And he does.
1: 16-yard run. First and 10, minute 37. I wouldn't be surprised if Everett Fix relies on those legs.
0: Fix's legs and Banks at this point.
1: Yeah. And speaking of Banks, he's off to the right side. That's number one. And Banks now going to motion to the left, but still on the right side of the field. And he's looking for him. He goes to him. But there was another receiver there as well. That's Bucciferro. And Bucciferro grabs it. It looks like that pass was intended for Aiden Banks, but he was just right on top of Bucciferro.
0: You never want to see two players in the same area. There's somebody was wrong. Yeah. Nice tackle by Marlon Barnaby. Yeah, they're getting Ridgeway out of the game now. He hasn't been able to move.
1: All right, timeout on the field. Health Sciences is going to burn a timeout. Minute 16, Jim, 36-28.
0: Man. But we talk about the no extra points. This is where it's an advantage. I mean, you are up 8 now. I mean, the score, you still can stop them and win if you're Health and Sciences. So.
1: And I think we kind of just summarized, you know, what the expectations are. Everett Fix his legs. There's still plenty of time on the clock to be able to, you know, move around. And then you also are going to look for Aiden Banks. Let's look at Lancaster's schedule up ahead. Next week they are at Lockport. Then they're back at home on October 2nd versus Jamestown. They go at Hutch Tech October 8th. Then back home versus Bennett on the 16th. They conclude the regular season at DePew on October 23rd. Lancaster 2-0 entering this game. Last week, they won 42-6 versus Niagara Falls, and they get set here. Second and two. Fix by himself going off to the left. He connects with Bucciferro, and they're going to set up for first and 10 around the 30-yard line of Health Sciences, but that clock is ticking, Jim.
0: Yeah, Kayvon Johnson came humming off the edge again. Gavin Betts is not happy. He's jumping those snaps.
1: All right, we're under a minute now on this one to go. Fix. Passes off to the right. He's got a receiver open inside the 20. That's Aiden Banks. Now inside Health Sciences 20-yard line. Goes out of bounds on the 17-yard line.
0: Emmanuel Lopez almost again. You got to be careful. Lopez is the one that missed that tackle earlier. Once again, he took a shaky angle right there that almost sprung it.
1: All right, 36-28, 52 seconds to go. Lancaster needs a touchdown and a two. Bunch formation here. Fix. That defense is getting in there, but Fix moving himself around. It's like he's going to scramble, pick up a couple of yards. But that clock is ticking now down to 43 seconds. It's going to be a timeout, Lancaster.
0: I'm laughing because guess who it is making the play? Kayvon Johnson with outstanding effort, diving in, throwing his sacrifice in his body to make the tackle, coming off the edge. He doesn't stop. Kayvon Johnson only weighs 165 pounds. He's playing defensive end. Relentless effort.
1: Yeah, Kayvon Johnson doesn't have the stats in this game, but he certainly has been involved in so many plays, maybe more so than any other defensive player in this entire game between both teams.
0: No question. Kayvon Johnson is going to need to find a way to channel his energy and his violence, his love for football, because those penalties he had are a result of that. He didn't try those penalties, but he plays so hard. He has so much passion. Those penalties happened. But when you can channel that passion, his effort's outstanding.
1: There's many reasons why this is our Friday Night Lights game on BTPM, and you're seeing it here. 36-28, 43 seconds to go. Lancaster 2-0. Health Sciences 1-1. The Legends need a touchdown and a two. Second and eight. Fix passes off to the right. He's got a receiver open. Touchdown, Lancaster. That's number 28. He was wide open. No defense around. Liam Ahern, known for his defensive back skills, but lines up in the backfield. And Lancaster now sits here 2 points conversion away from tying this one up with 38 seconds to go.
0: Nope, snuck him right out of the backfield. Busted coverage for sure. Nice job by Fix.
1: Leon Ahern, his older brother Danny, played on the team last year. Now we have a timeout, Lancaster. Jim, this is the game right here. If they don't get this, well, Health Science just going to be able to knee this one down and tick off this last 38 seconds. If Lancaster converts, well, I don't want to say the O word, but we're getting close to expiration date of the four quarters here, and we would be tied. But let's see. Lancaster, if you're Coach Rupp, what are you saying to your team right now?
0: Well, no, this is it. I mean, we did the first part. We got the touchdown. Let's finish this off. So whatever they have drawn up, you practice these plays all week where you have your number one two-point play to win it, number two. So you've repped these. You know what's expected. Coach Rupp's a polished coach. These plays are ready. He's not caught off guard on any of these.
1: All right, here we go. Aiden Banks out to the left. Tubner in at running back. Fix in the shotgun. Two receivers out to the right. As Harrington, and it's going to be another timeout here for Health Sciences.
0: It's tricky when you play man or zone inside the 10-yard line. It's so much easier to play zone on these plays because it eliminates pick routes. Everybody tries to run pick routes on the two-point conversions. Problem with that is you can also get gashed running the ball. You gotta pick your poison right now.
1: Jim, let's take a look at that last touchdown. Really,
0: yeah.
1: Just wide open.
0: Yeah, there was confusion. There was confusion on the snap. Two guys jumped somebody. Left Ahern wide open in the flat, kind of right down the sideline.
1: All right, here we go. Two-point conversion ahead. Tubner in the backfield, in the shotgun next to Fix. Aiden Banks out to the left. Bucciaferro out to the right. Harrington in the slot. Let's see. Now Banks motions out to the right. Fix keeps it going to the right. And he has Banks with the catch, but did he get a foot down? And he did. Wow. This building, this stadium is erupting right now. 36-36. Fix scrolls out to the right. Banks keeps a foot down. And this one is tied.
0: Great throw by Fix. Great catch to get his feet in. What I'm staring at right now, I believe Ridgeway is hurt.
1: Let's take a look
0: at
1: it again here.
0: Ridgeway's effort at linebacker. He comes in and delivers a shot right at Fix at the end. That catch, he extends his body, gets one foot in, drags his foot on the by the pylon. I mean, Banks just keeps outdoing the next guy.
1: You do most of these games. Have you seen this many highlights?
0: This game's up there. I'd have to go back and look. We've had some good ones. This game's up there. Yeah, that's because we have two potential catch of the years between Banks and Arnett Williams in the first half. Those are catch of the year candidates.
1: Yeah,
0: man, Banks a baller.
1: Hey, shout out to BTPM behind the scenes here, getting that shot on camera. Clearly, Banks had his foot in bounds.
0: Now, there's Ridgeway walking off the field. I'm glad he's okay. He's going through it right now tonight. But his effort on that play almost blew up Fix. Great job, Fix, getting rid of that ball.
1: All right, so 38 seconds. Here's what we know. Health Sciences doesn't really have a kicker, so they're not going to look for a field goal right now. But we do know that they have Weatherspoon and Arnett Williams back there.
0: Yeah,
1: we know either of those two players can break this
0: Coach
1: one open
0: Rob,
1: very quickly.
0: Coach Rob's not going to kick to them on this. No way.
1: And then we've seen this Aiden Banks kick it, but mostly line drive, and we've had James Cole a couple of times snag it with his hand. So let's see what Banks does here. Lancaster now setting up for this kick. 38 seconds to go. And he is going to kick it deep. Now, Weatherspoon, he drops it, but then the bounce goes right back in his hands. Doesn't really have any blockers in front of him. Excellent play there by Lancaster. Health Sciences gets taken down inside their own 20, so they're going to have the entire field in front of them with 30 seconds to go.
0: That's why Coach Rupp does what he does for a living, wins a lot of games. He overkicked the kickoff coverage. It was actually Gilbert Adams back there, not Weatherspoon, but Adams, which could be the difference where Adams he didn't judge that ball well. That's big, big, big time kickoff. Good job by Lancaster. Now you got to be smart if you're Health Sciences.
1: All right, 30 seconds to go in this one. They are going to start this one at their own 17. All right, looks like five wide receivers. They're going to spread this one out. Wakefield in the shotgun.
0: Okay. Got to get a right guard in there. It helps.
1: All right. This building is loud. Wakefield, short pass off to the right. And going to get out of bounds. 24 seconds to go.
0: So
1: short of the first down marker.
0: They go completely empty backfield. Little out route to Gilbert Adams. Gets out of bounds. Very good first down play. I'm surprised with the aggression on Health and Sciences. I like it. But Wakefield has to get rid of the ball quickly. His down-the-field throws haven't been accurate enough. So if you're going to get the ball to Williams, get it to him fast. Or Kayvon Johnson.
1: All right, three wide receivers out to the left, two to the right. Again, shotgun. Wakefield out to the right. And he's going to keep this one, pick up the first down, get out of bounds. 17 seconds to go.
0: Great job by Dylan Pierce for Lancaster to not draw a penalty on a late hit right there. He pulled off on the sideline. Good discipline.
1: All right, first and 10, 17 seconds. After that Wakefield sneak, runs it out of bounds. And here we go, first and 10. From their own 36-yard line. Same thing, five wide. Dan Frank gets in there. Wakefield throws it, a dangerous pass, almost picked off. Wow, that was not the best play there by Wakefield. He throws that back foot there And almost picked off by Lancaster, but it does go incomplete.
0: Desperation throw, cross his body, cross to mid from right sideline to midfield, but he did it for one reason. Number 8, Arnett Williams, was standing there. There wasn't anybody around him, but they were breaking on the ball. He got flushed by Frank to his right. He jump passes, throws a, oh, absolute jump ball.
1: Yeah, not the best play there. 10 seconds left in this one. Health Science is just going to forget that one and move on. Second and 10, 36-36.
0: You'd like to try just something quick, a little bubble screen, to see if you could spring one right now. Plays like that is how you get in trouble.
1: Yeah, you got Kayvon Johnson out to the left, Arnett Williams to the right. I would expect maybe that screen to either of those two players. Let's see. Wakefield by himself in the backfield. Shotgun, 5 wide. He does go with the quick pass, but it's incomplete.
0: Coach Ruff.
1: 6 seconds left now.
0: Hey, you want to eliminate anything thrown down the field? You blitz. And that's what they just did. Coach Ruff blitzed. That eliminates, you know, we'll sit in the pocket, take a shot down the field. I like that aggression.

0: 6 seconds left in this one. BTPM's Friday Night Lights is presented by Villa Maria College, where bright futures take the field. 36-36, 6 seconds left. Five wide, Dominic Wakefield. The snap, the quarterback keeper up the middle. The first down. And he'll get taken down at the 50-yard line, but that is the horn, Jim. 36-36. You ready to stay here all night and announce some football?
1: We got to give Cam Halsworth a shot. That was a heck of a tackle, big hit, and yes, let's call some overtime.
0: All right, so Lancaster able to escape there at the end. They get the touchdown, they get the two-point conversion, and Health Sciences and Lancaster heading to overtime. What a game we had here.
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0: And welcome back. Overtime ahead. 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Health Sciences at Lancaster. Jim Monas, Brian Shackey on the call. Jack Cruiser is off tonight. What a game we had here today. Highlight plays, interceptions, touchdowns, superstar ability on display. And now, it's not over yet. We're going to overtime.
1: No, and that's both these teams deserve this. They both, I keep saying it, they both have played well enough to win.
0: Yeah, Jim, let's go to the coin toss now. Looks like Aiden Banks is out there and Tyjon Moy. So both teams should get possession, and then whoever has, you know, the greater amount of points after that, kind of like college rules. It looks like Tyjon Moy is going to kick, and so, yeah. I'm reading lips right now from the ref, looking at our broadcast. But it does look like Health Sciences is going to defer, kick the ball off, and Lancaster will start on offense. So, Aaron Fix will lead his team out there in this overtime period here in Lancaster. Yeah, no kickoffs, no time.
1: Quite the process to get overtime started.
0: I think all the refs are kind of like, all right, we're on the same page here. We were just talking to some of the guys in the press box here. They're like, we actually haven't had an overtime game here in a very long time.
1: It seemed like we stalled out here. We had some good momentum. We just stalled out trying to figure out what the rules are. Do we need a scoreboard? What's going on?
0: Lancaster's like, we're just so used to winning so many football games.
1: So I'm paying attention real quick for Health and Sciences on defense to check. Is Ridgeway in at middle linebacker? I do believe I see he is in. I shouldn't have guessed.
0: All right.
1: So nothing's going to take him out at this point, but he is back.
0: So it does look like college rules here. Lancaster at the Health Sciences 20, first down. Fix going to fall down at the line of scrimmage. So second and 10.
1: Great job by Shuford. Good wrap up. Great tackle. Yeah. Wrap up. Shuford was there. Ridgeway was shooting in the middle linebacker to finish it off.
0: All right. Second and 10 now coming up here. Four wide receivers. And Joe Nauber in the running back position right now in shotgun with Fix, the quarterback, off to his right. And Fix, looking off to the left, throws it to the end zone, has Bucciferro, and overthrows him just by a little. Didn't look like he was ready for that pass.

0: pass. No, he did overthrow him. Nathan Lewis, playing safety, got caught looking at the quarterback, and it was open for a touchdown. Fixing a little more touch on that, a little more air.
1: Yeah, look, also Bucciferro, you can see once that ball's already up, he looked as, oh, all right.
0: He couldn't track it. It was definitely a little overthrow.
1: All right, third down and 10 now for Lancaster. Keep in mind they do have Aiden Banks, who's a pretty good kicker as well. But third down here. Same formation, it looks like. Nope, they have three receivers to the right. And Fix is looking off to the right. Throws to his receiver, overthrown again. Now a big fourth and 10 coming up as he can't connect with Bucciferro on that pass.
0: No, they went straight man-to-man there. Nothing was there. Good coverage by Health Sciences. Joel Holly again in the flat.
1: All right, well, I'm not going to ask you what you do because I know you're already going to say, pass this ball, let's get the first down, and that's exactly what
0: no field goal.
1: Lancaster's going to do here.
0: A field goal really doesn't make sense because they're not going to kick one.
1: Oh, they're going to call timeout, though. That's what they're going to do, talk things over. Aiden Banks, from the extra points that we've seen so far, he's booting them. But, yeah, I don't think you're going to come out
0: here. You
1: go
0: up three. You're playing a team that doesn't kick.
1: Yeah. You're giving them four possession or four plays.
0: I guess that's what you're gambling on. Hey, we feel like our three can win.
1: Yeah.
0: You know, that's tough.
1: I agree. And then you're also gambling on even making the kick.
0: Like they're not going to. We have to make it, and then they're not going to kick. So you're either going to make. You have to make the field goal, and then you could lose and not get the ball back.
1: Yeah. And for anybody tuning in late, you say they're not going to kick because Health Sciences doesn't. They may have a kicker to kick off, but they don't have somebody that's regularly kicking the ball. When it comes to their touchdowns or extra points, they're just going for two.
0: Right, so you know you're going to have four downs to keep them out of the end zone.
1: Yeah, I agree. I think it's the right thing. It looks like fourth and 10, Fix, quarterback's back out there.
0: Yeah, I like this.
1: Bucciferro out to the right, Aiden Banks to the left in the slot. Ryan Hartwig all the way out. And here we go, fourth and 10, Fix looking off to the left. Defense collapsed in the pocket. He does have a receiver open, but can't connect with them. That was Jack Harrington, I believe, number 23. Turnover on downs. Health Sciences is a touchdown away now from ending this game.
0: Yep, and there's Mr. Moy with the pass pressure. Whenever you need defensive line pressure, boom, he comes back. Moy comes right down the center of the chest.
1: Yeah, Everett Fix, the quarterback there, took a big hit at the end. Good shot here from our BTPM cameras, getting him on the sideline as he recovers. And let's see if the Lancaster defense can step up. We've seen them step up in big moments throughout the game here today. They're going to need so right now if they want to hang on in this one. 36-36 overtime. Health Sciences just needs a touchdown here to send this one off. Here we go. It's loud here. Bunch formation. They're going to Shuford, of course. Right back to the line of scrimmage. Good play. Oh, this one stripped off. Let's see. The refs didn't blow the whistle. It looked like he was stuck running in place. But wait, the flag is thrown now. Let's see. To be fair, Jim, it looked like potentially the refs could have blew that one dead. I thought it was as well.
0: I saw Cole Klinger ripping at it, and I'm thinking I thought the play was over.
1: Same. No, same. Exact thought. I thought the play was over. But yet, let's see what the ref says here.
0: Great job by Klinger to do that and not give up on it.
1: Yeah, Shuford was kind of just running in his tracks behind the blockers. Looked like the play was done. Let's see what the ref has to say here. Wow, Lancaster gets the ball. They're going to call it a turnover on downs. See if we can get a replay on that one. Wow, what a turn of events.
0: That's shocking.
1: Next score wins this game.
0: How was this ball not dead?
1: All right, let's see. So Shuford runs it up there, Jim. Gets stuffed at the line. Right there, I think you call it. Wow.
0: I think he did strip it out of there. When he first went in there, he did something to loosen it. Somebody saw it get loosened, I think. Once it gets in that, it's hard to see, but it must have been loosened enough. Wow.
1: One more look at that.
0: Right there. Right. Yep. Well, he pops. He punches his right hand in there, and we lose sight of the ball. We can't really tell. But when you see his hand go in there, it was effective. It hit the ball somehow. You saw Schuster just stop. Shuford. You saw Shuford just stop because he knew the ball got hit.
1: Yeah, after that second look and the explanation there, I think it's the right call, Cole Klinger. It's hard to see in live action, but once you get a couple of
0: they saw it. They felt good about it. Yeah. They felt good about it.
1: So shout out to Cole Klinger, their number 10 on the defensive side. One and a half sacks in two games. And arguably the biggest play for Lancaster right now this season, the turnover on downs. And now the Legends just need a score and they'd seal this one up. They'll start first and 10 from the 10-yard line, excuse me. They'll hand it off to Peterson. No, Fix. Oh, Fix fumbled the ball. Health Sciences picks it up. Wow. And just like that. What is the call right now?
2: So you can't return it? And then it's...
1: Wait a minute. The referee's now pointing the...
2: We're learning rules as we go here, so we're going to have to get some little explanation.
1: Well, I guess it's like original NFL rules back before they started to make it a two-point conversion if you pick up like a block kick or whatnot. But, yeah, if you're able to pick that up and go to the end zone, you just won.
2: Well, I don't know if Ridgeway had enough in him to return that thing. He's playing on last legs. But Shuford, I mean, what else could he do? Defensive end strips the ball. That was going to be a big play for Fix on the edge if he doesn't make that play.
1: All right, the craziest football game of the year so far continues.
2: They get it right back. Okay.
1: Health Sciences.
2: Toss.
1: They got Weatherspoon back there. Pitches it to the right, but he's locked up by that Legends defense. Move on now to second down.
2: Josh Okeke. That's what you call a hit, and then it was over. Toss sweep. He meets him head on. Play over.
1: So, yeah, Shuford and Ridgeway.
2: Man.
1: You think that maybe the ball would go to them, but now Shuford back in there as the main back. Second and 11 after the one-yard loss. Now Ridgeway off to the right. Wakefield takes the snap, hands it to Shuford. Shuford makes a move off to the left. Gets around a defender, a couple of defenders, a spin move. And gets past the original line of scrimmage and picks up a couple of yards. Big third down coming up here for Health Sciences.
2: Yeah, Shuford's giving you everything he's got. He pressed the line, bounced it outside, tried to make a home run hit, cuts back inside. Yeah, you see him cut to the left with his feet there. He stiff arms off, he makes another guy miss, runs through an arm tackle, spins, gains an extra 3 yards.
1: Yeah, Shuford's running hard. Third and four now. Bunch formation right back to Shuford to the right. Another spin. Let's see where the refs mark him. Pretty close to that first down marker. One ref's pointing first down, and yes, indeed, Health Sciences does pick up the first down.
2: Yeah, Shuford's in that running back zone right now for sure. He's seeing things. He's patient. Watch him play off his blocks. He cuts back inside, spins to gain more yards, but now he's hurting. Yeah, Shuford and Ridgeway are on their last legs right now.
1: Yeah, quite literally.
2: I'm saying they are. Yeah. They are limping. They're tired. I don't like this one, though. I don't know. Okay. Well, that's what we had. That seems to be the cramps are part of it.
1: All right, BTPM's Friday Night Lights is presented by Villa Maria College, where bright futures take the field. And by Girl Scouts of Western New York. More information on what's inside at gsw.org/join. And by SEI, proudly supports the WNED Foundation, connecting communities through the Friday Night Lights tradition. All right. So Shuford, Jim is going to go off to the right, to the sideline, I should say.
2: Well,
1: we have Arnett Williams, the receiver, out to the right.
2: Not ideal to lose Shuford. Give to Ridgeway. They've mostly run toss sweep with Weatherspoon in this formation. So it's been a give to Ridgeway or a toss.
1: All right, inside the five. Now they're going to keep it up the middle. That is Ridgeway. He's taken down around the 6 yard line.
2: Shuford coming back in.
1: Are you giving it to Shuford here, Jim, even though he's clearly limited?
2: Wakefield showed on that last play. He has legs. He can create on his own. It may be a chance, if you want to trick it up, to get Wakefield on the move a little bit. I don't know what Shuford has left, but if he has anything left, I'm giving six the ball.
1: All right. There we go. Shuford in the backfield. And they did exactly what you just said. Wakefield out to the right. Throws it to Arnett Williams. And that one's incomplete. Fourth down coming up.
2: He's lucky it wasn't intercepted. Not sure why he didn't dump it off to Ridgeway in the flat. That's what the play was designed for. That's what we said. If you get him out and move him around, it could switch it up. Yeah, they had it. Ridgeway was open.
1: Yeah, let's take a look at it right here. You're right.
2: It's classic. You boot, come around. He's open. Just drop it on him. He didn't know where to throw it. Lucky it wasn't intercepted. Wow.
1: Even Ridgeway there holding his hands out like,
2: yeah,
1: what the heck?
2: Yeah, he's supposed to hit him right out of the boot. Right when you come on that fake, right when you turn, you got to throw the ball.
1: All right, Arnett Williams lined out to the right side. Same formation. Now Arnett Williams running off the left. Shuford in the backfield, and it's going to be a timeout by Lancaster on the defense. You know, I don't know if the timeout helps, giving Shuford a little extra time to, you know, kind of just regroup a little bit. Because he's limping seriously out there. But Eric Rupp wants to talk to his team here. Fourth down and six. Pivotal play in the game here. This is it. Potentially it, I should say.
2: Yeah, I mean, you like the play to get. To me, I like to throw it into the end zone. A running play, I feel like it's a hit, touchdown, or it gets blown. You're not going to get there. It's like, ugh. To me, I might give number eight, I might give Arnett Williams a chance.
1: Yeah, that's where Wakefield was going on that last play. Arnett Williams has had some spectacular plays throughout this game, especially in the first half. We'll take a look at those in our Villa Maria College postgame show, where bright futures take the field. But until then, fourth and six.
2: Well, you can put the ball where only Arnett Williams can get it. He's a tall receiver. Put it up there. Uses catch and radius.
1: All right, Health Sciences lining up. Got a chance to win this one, to seal the deal. Again, they don't have a kicker, so they're not going to kick it. Shuford in the backfield. Three wide receivers out to the right.
2: Ridgeway.
1: Receiver out to the left.
2: Yeah, Ridgeway being one of the receivers.
1: Yeah, not surprised there. All right, shotgun for Wakefield. Shuford off to his left. Pass. Wakefield, that defense is getting in there, and Lancaster stops him. Tubner with the sack, and now another turnover on downs.
2: Yeah, they were trying something tricky there with almost like a fake quarterback draw, and he was going to drop it back to Shuford. I can't tell if Shuford fell down. He got hit and fell down and didn't. And then so Shuford hit off somebody, fell down to the ground. Wakefield had nowhere to go with it on a fake quarterback draw. It was a blown-up play. Tough way to go out.
1: Yeah, big-time sack there for Tubner.
2: Yeah, Shuford's hurt, and he's struggling getting off the field. Well, how does post-game show work for overtime?
1: We're going to be here all night, Jim.
2: That's what I was looking for.
1: We're going to be here all night. You bring your sleeping bag.
2: Well, we have to adjust.
1: All right, so next score wins in this one as we continue this marathon of a football game. Week 3, Friday Night Lights right here on BTPM. 36-36. Health Sciences entered this game 1-1. Lancaster 2-0. We have been treated to a dandy of a matchup. And right now, we are just waiting on this next score to seal this one up. Lancaster back on offense as Eric Rupp, their head coach, gets his final words in before this next possession.
0: Well, Shuford, interesting enough, Shuford is not in on defense right now, and I'm looking to see if I see – oh, there's Ridgeway.
1: I'm surprised, though.
0: No, he's banged up. He's fighting right now. You're right. He's giving everything he's got.
1: All right, Everett Fix, five wide by himself. Quick pass, intercepted. Hell sciences, but you can't return. This is the second time, and that's Amari Ridgeway. That's wild to think about, though. Health Sciences could have ended this game on two defensive plays, but just like that, the Lancaster offense is off the field. Mari Ridgeway puts Health Sciences offense right back on the field. They'll look to capitalize and end this game. Let's take a look, Jim.
0: It's the pass pressure. Ridgeway reads it. But when you get pressure like that, Ridgeway knows the Fix has to get rid of the ball. He breaks on it. I guess those are the rules. That's fine. It's tough.
1: Is it, though?
0: I don't know. Those are pick sixes and fumble like... Yeah, that's a tough one for me. I'd have to think about that one more. But.
1: All right. First down to Shuford to the right. Big run there. Taken down just shy of the first down marker. Second and short coming up.
0: It looks like Shuford got his legs back, which is huge.
1: Second and one coming up.
0: Once again, he cuts right off Ridgeway.
1: And they go out to this... once again, out to the side, and Health Science is going to pick up the first down there. It's really the theme throughout the game. Hand it off to Shuford, let him get out to the right, to the outside. And they do that once again. Number six certainly putting in an effort here for Health Sciences. Now first down and eight to go. And by eight, I mean goal line. That's where they sit right now, Lancaster's eight-yard line. A pass out to the right. That one is incomplete.
0: Well, the good thing is you don't have to worry about pick sixes, so you don't have to be worried about throwing balls out to the sideline like that. But if you're going to throw to Arnett Williams, throw it to him. Throw it to where only he can get it, not comeback routes. Use his length on the outside. Just throw him a jump ball. He has to come back for that. If you throw it right to him, he can go make a play. He can out-jump anybody.
1: And there it is to Shuford up the middle, and he puts it in. Health Sciences battles their way to a victory. They give it to the man who's had the plan throughout the night. Number six, Terrence Shuford, runs it in. And the Falcons come to Lancaster. And they take this one 42-36.
0: Yeah, there wasn't any secret who was getting it.
1: What a run there by Shuford throughout the night tonight. We've seen him limping and still being able to get out there. And what an effort by both of these teams.
0: I mean, people, if you're not watching what we're able to watch right now, there's players laying on the ground. They're tired. They're cramping. They're limping. Both teams, all-out effort. We talked about it. This game's going to come down to it. This game will come back in the standings at some point. They knew how important it was. Two well-coached football teams. Heck.
1: All right, stand by for a Villa Maria College post-game show. You can't get rid of Jim Bonus and myself just quite yet. We'll take a quick break and we'll be back for the post-game show. Your final 42-36.
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1: 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What a game we had here. Jim Monas, Brian Shinaki, Health Sciences, 42, Lancaster 36. Jim, what are your final thoughts from such an incredible game?
2: It's pretty simple. You hate to see anybody lose a game like this. The efforts were outstanding, but man, only one team can win. And the guts that Health and Sciences show with their injuries, especially some of their best players fighting through it, they stayed the course. Wakefield, I thought, made enough plays when he had to, but the running backs were the stars for Health and Sciences. We know it. Arnett Williams disappeared. So, you know, Lancaster's did what they had to do. They took the first play up. They had their chances to win this game.
1: All right, let's take a look at the highlights, and I'm sure we have enough highlights to fill the next couple of weeks. Let's take a look. Wakefield out to the right, hits Arnett Williams early in this one.
2: And this was the play that started it. When you see a player just catch it at the line of scrimmage and basically outrun everybody, he's looking back to make sure. That's pure talent, and that's scary for the opposing coach.
1: And Lancaster, they did respond, though. Everett Fick scrambles out to the right. And this is the first of many passes off that right side. Aiden Banks gets a touchdown.
2: Yeah, and that's Fix made a living getting out of the pocket, making plays tonight. And then it was the catch of the year, the interception that Arnett Williams has as we watch the highlights.
1: Yeah, then they give it a Weatherspoon, and he's given some great vision on this run, looking around and able to find his way to the end zone. They regain the lead, and then they continue. Wakefield passing this one. Lancaster says, wait, we got to stop this. Liam Ahern, or that's Wagner, picks it off.
2: Right, and that's what we're talking about. Wakefield was better throwing closer to the line of scrimmage.
1: And then they respond with an interception of their own. Again, Arnett Williams.
2: Arnett Williams tracking the ball, making a great play.
1: And then Justin Tubner, our spotlight player of the game for Lancaster, punches that one in, followed by Terrence Shuford. He looks like Derrick Henry when he runs the football, and certainly does on this one.
2: That's an ultimate compliment. It's a good way of saying he's tough.
1: Yeah, big dog. Celebration, then Wakefield off the right. He had the receiver open at first, but then still Health Sciences gets the lucky break there. It bounces, they catch it, followed by Lancaster hitting Aiden Banks. He says Banks are open, uses his speed to score a touchdown.
2: Now Banks showed everything you want at receiver tonight, as far as the playmaking, kickoff returning, his feet on the sidelines, body control, all those characteristics you want in a receiver. Banks really put on display.
1: Yeah, then Fix drops back in the shotgun. Passes to a very wide open Liam Ahern. And then they're like, we need the two-point conversion. And it really wasn't the catch of the day. And although that was a spectacular catch, Banks grabs it. And Health Sciences can't capitalize from there. Just a couple seconds left. Then that was the fourth and goal drop, followed by Shuford. This one stripped out by Cole Klinger.
2: Great effort, great way to just punch and get it out. The ref saw it. Good job getting the call right.
1: And then Shuford once again able to go off to the left to spin, pick up the first down. They say, we're going to keep giving it to our guy here. Another spin. He ran the ball very hard today.
2: Yeah, he's almost always moving forward.
1: And then there it is. Shuford scores the touchdown, and that does it. 42-36. We thank you all for tuning in. And next week, we have a good one coming up. We'll be back with September 25th. That's Clymer, Sherman, Panama, Wolfpack, Chautauqua Lake, Westfield, Brockton, Eagles. Jack Cruiser will be back to broadcast that one. For Jim Monas, Brian Shinaki, and all of the staff here from BTPM, We thank you for tuning in. What an electric game we had here. Week 3 Friday Night Lights certainly did not disappoint. 42-36. Health Sciences is heading home with a victory. Thank you for tuning in. This is BTPN.

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1: Lowest level off around 52 overnight under partly cloudy skies. High temperatures reach up to 69 Saturday. Cloudy skies with a few peaks of sun. Overcast skies Saturday night. Chance of rain showers. Lows around 57. 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I'm meteorologist Derek Height. Right now, 61.

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0: More states will mail ballots or open early voting sites in the coming weeks. The voting begins amid disputes over the Trump administration's efforts to expand federal oversight of elections. Civil rights groups have also sued over the possibility of federal law enforcement officers being sent to polling places. State and local election officials say they're confident the elections will be secure and accurate. This is NPR News.
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2: I'm David Lombardo, and you're listening to WCNY's The Capitol Press Room, and we're joined in the studio by Senate Environmental Conservation Committee Chair Pete Harcum, a Westchester County Democrat. Thanks for making the time, Senator.
3: Thanks for having me.
2: Well, the legislative session may be over, but I don't imagine you're taking the second half of the year off. So as it pertains to some of the bills that made it across the finish line during the session, what sort of work are you doing this past summer or this fall to try to get them signed? Any ones that are particularly of note in terms of the environment or energy sector?
3: Well, you know, I have a, first of all, we got some important things into the budget. Mm-hmm. We got New York Sun into the budget.
2: You want to talk about what that is?
3: Yeah, New York Sun is a funding stream that supports distributed solar, rooftop solar, community solar. It's part of the ASAP Act, which will create up to 20 gigs of distributed solar in New York. Independent analysis has shown it'll save ratepayers $1 billion annually when we get to that mark. And so we were negotiating through the budget process to get the entirety of that bill in, which formally recognizes the goal, restarts a New York Sun program with the PSC had canceled $200 million, and then also instructs the PSC to end some of the interconnection issues that were driving up costs and causing delays. So we were largely successful in getting a lot of that incorporated into the budget. So that was a big win on the energy side.
2: Where do things stand with the PSC and them getting the ball rolling on this, the implementation part of this budget language? Is that something that's already underway or something that you're still waiting for?
3: No, I've spoken with the PSC. In fact, right after session, they look forward to getting to work on this. Mm-hmm. You know, the determination is whether they need to do proceedings to do some of this or whether they can just do some of it through management and regulations. So they're parsing through that now, but they have no problem. They're looking forward to working with us on this. It's important, especially if you look at the timelines for natural gas or nuclear. You know, right now we're not looking about taking anything offline, but we need new generation now. It's about a 10-year wait for natural gas turbines from General Electric. Mm-hmm. And we know nuclear is a 15 to 20 year proposition. So we need generation now, and solar is the fastest way to achieve that.
2: Well, I want to talk more about solar in a little bit, but coming back to bills that are awaiting the governor's signature. I think, according to my count, there's about 19 that have your name as a Senate sponsor that are awaiting the governor's signature. And the list includes things addressing the radiation surveillance program. We've got bills dealing with the regulation of sharks, deer management permits, definitions of tidal wetlands, food relief programs, which has to do, again, with, you know, at least food waste partially. So in terms of the environment and the bills that you're waiting for, anything that you're focused on trying to get signed right now or that you're anticipating needing to engage the governor with before the end of the year?
3: You know, I think a lot of the environmental bills we did were extenders.
2: Okay.
3: So I don't think there's anything controversial there. The excess food waste was an extender of a very successful program where we're now diverting millions of pounds of food that would have gone to landfills, and perfectly good food now going to food banks and food pantries. So that's been extraordinarily successful. This is just another 5-year extender on that program. Some of the species-specific bills that you mentioned, those are extenders. Those are not generally controversial either. The

0: radiation program, the monitoring program, it's something that DEC is required to do. They do, but we think that they need to be much more transparent with getting the results out to the public. This is not the radiation around nuclear power plants. Right. That's monitored by the feds. This is other environmental radiation.
1: Sure, the normal background radiation in everyday life, basically.
0: Yeah, yeah.
1: And that bill, a version of it, was vetoed in the past. I mean, are you going to be sending up the same bill, or did you guys address any of the sort of the concerns that the governor had, which are, you know, real or imagined in the past with the veto?
0: You know, I think it's essentially the same bill. It's a straight up proposal that it's just a transparency and a posting bill. To us, there's nothing controversial about it. And I know agencies like to say they're already doing certain things, but there's a difference between a policy and the law. And so that's why we continue to push things like that.
1: Well, earlier this summer, you were back at the Capitol for a Lake Association meeting, hearing from a variety of environmental stakeholders. What, if anything, did you take away from that discussion that either maybe reinforced thoughts you already had, or maybe opened your eyes to new problems or solutions?
0: Well, it was a really eye-opening conversation, because these are the smaller associations. Like, for instance, I live in a small lake association, and lake associations and the smaller lakes have all of the challenges that larger water bodies do. They have harmful algal blooms. They have infestations of phosphorus from failing septic systems, dealing with climate change, sedimentation, excess road salt. The challenge that the lake associations have is they often don't have a professional staff, and they don't have the technical capacity to address those challenges. So I think in New York State, we need to find better ways to get them resources, but more importantly, better way to get them technical assistance. But it was a great way also for me to learn, but for also for them to learn from each other. It was a great discussion as to how they are dealing with different problems, the resources that are available out there, the scientific research, the financial assistance. And so we're in discussions with some of those groups as to how we can help them, both in the budget process next year, but also are there things legislatively we can do. And we have a bill that we've passed in the Senate for a number of years on a bipartisan basis. Upstate Republicans support the bill very strongly, that would allow lake associations to receive all of the same funding that lake districts or municipalities that oversee lakes can get. So we continue to work on the issue, and it was a great day of meetings.
1: What about any concerns about the enforcement of existing laws on the books designed to protect all sorts of waterways, including these lakes? And things that come to mind are the boat washing requirements, as well as the use of road salt and some of the DOT measures that are supposed to be in place there. Did you hear anything from these associations who are concerned maybe about the degree of enforcement or the degree of implementation of these types of laws?
0: Or what's not being enforced. They're great concern about the wakeboating, because
1: what's that?
0: They are boats that have downward thrust to create a wake, so okay, that people can wakeboard on them. And in shallow lakes, they stir up the sediment and bring up the phosphorus, which can lead to harmful algal blooms. They can be destructive to fragile shorelines. So that's an emerging issue that we're beginning to learn about, are the wake boats.
1: Well, when it comes to boat washing stations, I know there's concerns about whether there's enough of them.
0: Boat washing has been very successful. In fact, it was pioneered before it was state policy by smaller lakes up in the Adirondacks. So what they would like to see is more state facilities to take the burden off of the local taxpayers and the local governments in order to do that.
1: And what about the use of road salt? Because there's that concern about runoff.
0: Yeah, that continues to be a big challenge. Down my way, east of Hudson, New York City watershed, the Amawalk Reservoir is only 20 years away from being taken offline because of salinity levels. And we know that road salt can contribute to harmful algal blooms, as well as making the water unsafe to drink. And it's also a problem for the smaller lake associations in upstate. So they pioneered with the Adirondack Road Salt Task Force, on different policies and procedures to reduce the amount of road salt. They've been very successful in many upstate communities. And now we're trying to get DEC to adopt many of those practices as well.
1: You have had a lot of social media posts this summer about solar panels and their deployment, and they seem, at least the tenor of the posts, to address what you feel like as maybe myths or the deliberate effort to spread misinformation about how these solar panels might be taking up land for farming, land that could be conserved. Am I reading your concern right? And if so, what prompted you to feel like you need to go on the offensive here?
0: Well, at the end of last session, there was an organized pushback against a number of solar bills based on a lot of misinformation. Some that you mentioned, number one, that solar was taking up a disproportionate amount of farmland in New York State. In fact, solar has taken up 0.1% of all of the farmland in New York State. Six times more than that have been taken up by golf courses, and yet there's no outcry about that. Then there was a talk of PFAS in solar panels, and that solar was polluting our water systems. There is no PFAS in solar panels. They use silicon. They don't use PFAS. And the reason we're pushing back is at a time when we're talking about affordability and we need generation at the same time, the economics point to solar. A kilowatt of solar is far less expensive than a kilowatt of natural gas or nuclear. So if we want to save ratepayers money and drive down wholesale prices and we need new generation in a hurry, solar is the way to go, and it can't be impeded by misinformation. Should solar go everywhere? No, of course not. You know, just the same way a factory shouldn't be sited, you know, without regulation. But there was an organized attempt to mislead the public about solar, and we felt that it was important to set the record straight.
1: And after a quick break, we'll continue our conversation with State Senate Environmental Conservation Committee Chair Pete Harcum, a Westchester County Democrat. 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
2: Daytime highs approaching 70 today under mainly cloudy skies. Chance for storms tonight, lows level off around 56, cloudy skies expected. Rain showers likely tomorrow. High temperatures reach up to 66. Cloudy skies expected. 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I'm meteorologist Laura Lockwood. Right now, 52.
1: Well, for listeners just joining us, this is WCNY's The Capitol Press Room, and we're continuing our conversation with State Senate Environmental Conservation Committee Chair Pete Harcum, a Westchester County Democrat who joined us in the studio this week. In terms of where, say, large-scale solar projects are being located, do you think there could be more safeguards in place at the state level, or should localities have more say in terms of vetoing solar projects potentially?
0: Well, the utility scale projects are approved through ORES, mm-hmm. the state agency. There is a local municipal input process that should always be robust. We should always be taking those concerns to heart. The other thing I think is communities that are host to renewable energy should be the first to be able to benefit from the cost savings. You know, it seems counterintuitive that you have, you know, 20 acres of solar panels in your community, and yet the savings, those credits are going to somebody perhaps hundreds of miles away. And so I don't think it's unreasonable at all for communities to expect some sort of utility relief when they are sharing the burden.
1: You mentioned the idea of
3: a lot of these people in the essential plan are either people with disabilities themselves, not eligible for Medicaid, or
1: input.
3: Care providers of those folks.
0: It depends on who you ask.
1: Sure.
4: In fact, when it comes to suicide specifically, the best thing we can do is
0: have an issue, and you don't get the desire or the outcome which you hope for, then you're going to say there's not enough input. I don't think we can go back to the days where each local municipality can have veto power over individual projects. It's just not feasible for us as a society to get to where we need to go. But those concerns need to be taken very, very seriously. And we have seen a number of projects that have been scaled back. And there have been some that have been denied permits. So, you know, the process does work. But it, you know, it obviously depends on which side of the fence you're on.
1: Well, yeah, you raised that point that if you are opposed to these projects, you may raise concerns about the process of how they end up being developed. But really what your concern is the final
5: outcome. Shortly before 11 a.m. today, a tanker truck in an SUV collided at the corner of Broadway.
0: Right. And, you know, that's one of the reasons why I'm saying that communities, especially if you're talking about a larger system, you know, a utility scale system, they should be able to share in the benefits of that without question.
1: Right now, we have a governor pushing this, which he describes as all of the above energy approach. And you referenced earlier the nuclear of it all. It's been announced that Fort Drum is going to be the site of a nuclear microreactor, and that is planned just for that site, meaning, you know, their emergency power needs, basically, if everything goes offline. Is that something that you are interested in, nuclear power and the nuclear microreactors for parts of New York? Because that is something that seems to be moving on a much faster timeline than some of these traditional large-scale nuclear power plants.
0: Well, I would say, you know, there have not been any small modular nuclear reactors built in
1: right.
0: this country. So I think people just need to be realistic about timetables. The last nuclear plant that was built this century was built in Georgia, took 15 years to build at a cost of $37 billion. And when they flicked on the switch, everybody immediately got a 25% increase to their utility bill to pay for it. So nuclear is very good for baseload power, no question about it. The time horizon to develop it is very long. The cost is extraordinary, and that gets passed on to ratepayers. Nobody builds these plants out of the goodness of their heart.
1: And to date, though, the steps that have been taken to advance broader commercial nuclear projects in New York have all been done solely at the discretion of the governor. So is there a point at which you're envisioning the legislature being asked to do something to realize New York's nuclear future? And do you feel like the legislature is on board, or is that going to be a problem potentially for the governor executing this vision?
0: Well, I think that the devil is in the details. One, will public funds be required or private funds?
1: Public funds will definitely be required, yeah.
0: You know, so then that does come to the legislature, and I'm sure many of us will have some very serious and probing questions. Right now, this is all an academic exercise, perhaps getting a little closer to something of a plan. But until such time, it's really an academic exercise. And, you know, I know folks over at the New York Power Authority have been working hard on this. You know, it is a priority of the governor's. But in the meantime, what we can do for generation and to lower utility bills is to develop solar. We can develop it at a much faster scale. If you look at the socialist state of Texas, you know, they're leading the country in solar and battery storage now, because they realize they can bring it up to scale much, much faster than natural gas or nuclear at a far lower price for their ratepayers.
1: One of the energy sources that does not appear to be in the all of the above description for the governor is fracking. And it's been more than a decade since the state took executive action under then Governor Andrew Cuomo to say that's not going to happen here, and then to have that decision codified by the legislature. We've been hearing from some people in the industry that the type of fracking that can be done today is demonstrably different than what was considered in 2014 or even in the years since then. Do you feel like that should be part of the conversation or should be explored at all? Or is that still a non-starter as far as you're concerned?
0: You know, for me, fracking is a non-starter. It's been an environmental nightmare wherever there's been fracking, whether you just look at Pennsylvania, you look at all the communities that have their water systems that have been corrupted because of fracking spillage or the fracking waste ponds. There's no proven means to treat the fracking waste that comes out. Unfortunately, they send it to sewage treatment plants, which aren't equipped, and very often dangerous chemicals are getting back into the water supply. So for many, many reasons, I think fracking should be a non-starter in New York State.
1: Is it something you would ever take a meeting on, though? If someone said, hey, we've got this thing, this new way of doing things, we just want to, you know, pitch you on this technology and the rules and regulations that we think could work. I mean, is that something you would ever hear out?
0: I meet with everybody. That's been a policy of mine since I was a county legislator. I will meet with anyone, anywhere, anytime. As a legislator, it's my job to learn as much as I can. Doesn't mean I have to agree with folks, sure, or they don't have to agree with me, but I will always meet with anyone.
1: This summer, a federal judge struck down the state's Climate Superfund Act. This wasn't a bill you carried, but I imagine it's something you support. And I'm wondering whether you think the legislature should begin considering other ways to realize the goal of this law, which was basically to penalize the tune of billions of dollars some of these fossil fuel providers for their role in contributing to climate change and using that money to fund climate resiliency efforts. I mean, do you want to just see how the court process plays out with this law and its future, or do you think the legislature should consider other ways to try to tap into those revenues from the fossil fuel providers?
0: Well, one, I think we need to see if the attorney general and the governor are going to appeal the decision.
1: So would you encourage them to?
0: I would. I absolutely would, because the fossil fuel companies knew decades ago the harm that they were causing. And we're paying real prices right now for climate change. You know, I give this example all the time. In my district, there's one intersection called the Anvil Circle, and the DOT just spent $25 million elevating it 8 feet because it floods at high tide from the Hudson River due to sea level rise. And that's one intersection in one municipality, $25 million. We are already, our taxpayers are already paying the cost of climate change. The fossil fuel companies should be paying this. And if the courts are not going to side with us, you know, we can look to some other ways. But our taxpayers should not be on the hook for the $80 billion worth of resiliency work that needs to be done in New York State.
1: Well, we've been speaking with State Senate Environmental Conservation Committee Chair Pete Harcum. He is a Westchester County Democrat. Senator, thanks for visiting us in the studio.
0: Thanks for having us.
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1: I'm David Lombardo, and you're listening to WCNY's The Capitol Press Room. For the second year in a row, state lawmakers in Albany are putting forward a bill to Governor Kathy Hochul designed to ensure that the breed of dogs that New Yorkers own doesn't impact their experience securing renter's insurance. The legislative effort comes about 5 years after a similar law was enacted dealing with homeowners' insurance policies in New York. For more on the issue, we're joined in the studio by Libby Post, Executive Director of the New York State Animal Protection Federation. Welcome back to the show, Libby.
0: Well, thank you for having me.
1: Well, right now, dog owners of, I guess, what types of breeds are facing increased costs for renter's insurance or simply finding it impossible to get a policy because of maybe attitudes about the dogs that they have?
0: It's the poorly stereotyped dogs that are the ones that landlords see as an issue and the insurance companies actually see as an issue. And that's pit bulls, German Shepherds, Rotties, you know, dogs that have an aura to them that's not necessarily real, that they're quote-unquote dangerous. It's not the dogs that are dangerous. It's the people who breed them and train them. So the whole thing about pit bulls being horrible dogs, they're going to, you know, take your arm off, all that sort of stuff, it really has to do with the owner more than the dog itself. But for those who have a family pit bull and they're renters and they want to keep their families together, the fact that they have to pay more for their renter's insurance, especially given that this is really a social justice issue.
1: Can you explain that?
0: Well, the majority of renters, especially down in New York City, are people of color and not necessarily economically as stable as some people are, right? And so to have to pay more for renter's insurance, which is now becoming more and more mandatory, to have to pay more for renter's insurance just because of the breed of dog that they have is discriminatory not only to the dog but to the people themselves. And so when you're dealing with the majority of folks who are in the minority in a number of different ways, either economically, racially, it's just unfair. And so we're trying to even out the playing field here, and it makes no sense. If homeowners, I own a house, if homeowners cannot be discriminated based on the breed of dog that they have, which is the bill that you referenced before that passed in 2021 and the governor signed it, why should renters be treated any differently?
1: Sure, it's probably a reflection of the trends of who owns versus rents, as you described. In addition, though, putting aside the dangerousness issue, I think about the size of different breeds of dogs, like a Chihuahua versus something that might grow to be much larger. A larger dog has the capacity just to do more damage inside an apartment just because of its size. So why not give the insurers some flexibility, given that dogs might not be more likely to bite a human being because of its breed, but it could do more damage to the inside of an apartment?
0: It could, but it doesn't necessarily happen that way.
1: No, but it does have the capacity for more damage.
0: Well, everything has capacity for more damage.
1: But that's what insurance is all about. It's about assessing risk. And if the larger dog has a bigger chance, then you would pay more.
0: Well, I don't know if a larger dog, just because they're larger, have the ability to bite through sheetrock as well as a smaller dog can. I mean, I think it's a false equivalency. I really do.
1: You really don't think a big dog can do more damage than a small dog?
0: I think a big dog can walk into a wall, okay, and yes, maybe do some damage that way. But again, it's about how they're raised. And if a dog is loved and a dog is well taken care of, right, they're not going to just willy-nilly eat the drywall. I mean, that's the kind of damage you're talking about. Or rip out plumbing. I mean, if they go after somebody's couch, that's not, you know, that does happen, but that's not a reason to discriminate against people. I'm sorry. It's just not. And I get what the insurance companies are saying, and they weren't happy about the homeowners' policies, and they tried to do some things, and we got a bill passed that corrected their supposed workaround, and that change is integrated into the renter's bill. But there's all of these animals that need homes. That's the other issue here. What happens to those dogs, big or small, who the owners have to give up because they can't get renter's insurance? You know where they end up? They end up at shelters all across the state, which then ends up costing the shelters even more to care for those dogs, get them the care they need, the food, the water, vet care, and turn them around and try to get them adopted out. But as we know, older dogs are more difficult to adopt out than puppies. But our shelters right now throughout New York are overwhelmed for the most part because of a number of different factors, the economy, evictions, the insurance issue. So between all three of those things,
8: we are seeing more and more people having to redeem their dogs. They turn their dogs over to shelters because they can't pay for them anymore because of these economic factors. And so the shelters are left holding the bag. And part of the reason why the Fed wants this, along with the ASPCA and Humane World for Animals, formerly the Humane Society of the United States, is so that we can keep these animals out of shelters and with their loving families.
1: You mentioned another tweak to the underlying statute, and I imagine that is striking the word solely from the existing law. Essentially, you could probably get around charging more or restricting if you could cite other factors in addition to the mixture of the breed. Why didn't it make sense to have that exclusion? Why shouldn't someone take into consideration breed plus the track record of a dog, for example?
8: Because the breed issue isn't based in science. You can go to the American Veterinary Association, you can go to any of the national organizations, and they'll tell you that the breed isn't intrinsically violent.
1: Oh, no, but again, it comes back to that, say, the size conversation. If a Chihuahua has a history of biting people, it's probably less of a concern than the Rottweiler or a larger dog.
8: I can tell you this. I'm a little more afraid of Chihuahuas than I am of pit bulls and
1: Rotties.
8: I know, but I get that. But they're really good ankle biters.
1: Okay.
8: You know what I mean?
1: But you could also probably kick them aside the way you can't with a large dog.
8: Well,
1: I mean, I feel like you're kind of making light of the legitimate concerns people have based on their personal experiences with some of these large dogs.
8: Then they shouldn't have dogs. Then
1: right,
8: they shouldn't have
1: dogs. They might live
8: in
1: a building with that
8: dog. It's not the dog, it's the owner. I've gotten calls from people who have been sort of targeted by other people in their building using the dog, right?
1: Because they're afraid
8: of the dog.
1: But doesn't having the word solely in the law prevent that? Because you could then point to, well, we're not just doing it because of the breed of dog. We're doing it because of the breed of the dog and their track record.
8: The track record issue is something that, how are we going to track that? As honestly, you're going to have to
1: call up their reference, and they say they had a dog and it bit people.
8: You can make all kinds of assumptions about these different breeds. Intrinsically, they are not violent dogs.
1: Oh, sure, but I'm not making assumptions. I'm asking about the track record.
8: But the track record, how do you find the track record? Okay, so you call up a landlord and ask about somebody else's dog who used to live there 2 years ago?
1: Sure.
8: You have no – the landlord doesn't necessarily –
1: They can say whether they were a good tenant or not.
8: They can say whether they were
1: and
8: a good tenant.
1: They can say but they can't say what the dog did? They can't say we kicked him out because their dog kept biting people?
8: Well, look, but if a dog kept biting people, then the law enforcement gets involved.
1: Okay.
8: Okay? And the dog, if the dog is truly dangerous, the dog will be, the cops will come, they'll seize the dog, humane law enforcement or regular police.
1: Sure.
8: They'll seize the dog will go into the shelter being held as live evidence, which the shelters don't necessarily get compensated for. And then there'll be a hearing. And if the judge deems the dog dangerous, then the dog is put down.
1: So it seems like then that wouldn't be a problem. So it seems like if you're going to consider factors in addition to the breed, then you're okay.
8: But why should someone who has a dog that's not going to harm anyone based on And the discrimination is based on stereotype. Why should these people not be able to keep their families together? Because dogs are seen as family members.
1: But they should be able to if they follow the letter of the law. I mean, it sounds like there was an issue with the implementation of the law as written, that people were looking to skirt it, which to me seems like there needs to be better oversight of the law. And then it comes back to the Department of Financial Services, and why aren't they doing a better job policing these insurance companies?
8: Well, that's a whole nother story for a whole nother day. And that's not I'm not an insurance expert, so I can't talk to you about that. But I can tell you that, you know, the incidence of dog bites has gone down.
1: Okay.
8: Owners know that they are responsible. Children know that they are responsible for their dog's behavior. And what this is doing is just putting the onus back on these breeds that are perceived as dangerous, and they're not necessarily dangerous. It's not the dog. It's the owner. The owner can train a dog to be dangerous. I think what we see is people see dogfighting busts as an example.
1: Okay.
8: Break up a dogfighting. Oh, they're all pit bulls. Well, they are trained to fight one another, and they're mutilated, and they're abused, and then they put them in a cage, and the dogs fight one another. We're trying to get dogfighting added to the organized crime statute because it's not just a one-off thing.
1: It's linked to other things.
8: It's linked, not only that, but these folks go from state to state to state, right, with their dog rings, and there's guns, there's drugs, and there's been reports of human trafficking as well in these dogfighting rings. So we want to see it added to the organized crime statute so that we can actually really go after these folks. And because it's not, you know, it's interesting. It's not the purses that they get in the dogfights. It's selling the bloodlines is where they make their money. So right now, it's an e-felony if it's charged as a felony. It's a slap on a wrist, and it's a financial fine. These guys can afford the financial fines. For them, it's the cost of doing business.
1: Well, finally, if, let's say, the insurance companies have run the numbers and they find that we actually do assume higher risk with certain breeds of dogs, and if they're prevented from charging a different fee based on the cost of dogs, and they simply say, well, if we can't charge different fees based on the breeds, we're just going to have to increase the overall cost of renter's insurance. I know you are rolling your eyes, you disagree with the principle, but is that not a realistic...
8: But that's what the homeowners insurance people said, too. So, and they haven't.
1: So that's, you're aware of what the rates are? There's analysis been done of what's being charged for homeowners insurance?
8: Yeah. I mean, we haven't heard from anyone, I have a pit bull in my homeowner's insurance.
5: Shortly before 11 a.m. today, a tanker truck and an SUV collided at the corner of Broadway and Elm Street in downtown Buffalo, right near Bryan and Stratton College. The tanker truck completely flipping over and colliding into a tree. The SUV severely damaged as well. Both drivers were taken by ambulance to the hospital. No pedestrians were struck. Now, the hazmat team from the Buffalo Fire Department was called to the scene, but the tanker truck was carrying water, so there doesn't appear to be any danger there, but certainly a large response by Buffalo first responders here late this morning on Friday in downtown Buffalo. Ryan Zunner, BTPM News.
8: That's what we're seeing
1: for
8: the increases in insurance, not because somebody's got a pit bull.
1: Well, unfortunately, that's all the time we have for this conversation. We've been speaking with Libby Post. They're the executive director of the New York State Animal Protection Federation. Libby, thanks for visiting us in the studio.
8: Well, thank you.
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1: I'm David Lombardo, and you're listening to WCNY's The Capital Press Room. In order to promote the consumption of locally grown and produced food, Democratic state lawmakers are looking to update New York's procurement requirements so that the lowest price is not always the deciding factor when choosing qualified bidders for food purchased by a public entity. The measure would also give food suppliers an edge based on their racial and social diversity, labor and environmental practices, as well as other, quote, value-based procurement standards. For more on the proposal, we're joined remotely by Monty Lawson, founder and lead land steward with Catalyst Collaborative Farm in the Hudson Valley. Thanks for making the time, Monty.
10: Happy to be here.
1: And we're also going to hear from Jessica Gilbert Overland, director and co-founder of the Good Food Buffalo Coalition. Welcome to the show, Jessica.
11: Thanks for having me.
1: Well, when it comes to food procurement regulations, my head immediately goes to, say, school districts looking for breakfast and lunch to give their kids, as well as maybe government-run institutions that house people 24/7. Is that essentially the focus of this type of bill, or are there other public entities searching for food that you're looking to update their procurement practices for?
10: Yeah, we are definitely looking to engage school districts. We are looking to engage all sorts of public institutions. So those are institutions that do receive public dollars or our tax dollars to buy food. So we're looking at school districts, but also hospitals, senior centers, community centers, jails, and other facilities that receive public tax dollars to purchase food.
1: So right now, in terms of the status quo, I know there are some efforts that the governor has pushed, largely through executive order, to promote, say, New York-grown and produced food. But what does the landscape look like based on the current procurement rules? Are those institutions you just talked about buying any food from New York, or is it primarily people maybe looking outside of New York or just wherever the lowest cost is?
10: So right now, the governor and the state legislature have done some really incredible work in helping our public institutions and our state agencies to buy more local food. And so we see the 30% initiative supporting farm-to-school programs. We also see the Executive Order 32 encouraging state agencies to purchase more local food. The Good Food New York bill builds upon those efforts by incorporating municipalities and other public institutions in addition to schools and state agencies to be able to purchase not just local food, but food that aligns with any one of these seven values. And so we really think that it's important that our communities are able to choose the values that their public tax dollars are advancing to make sure that we are really caring for our local communities. And right now, those farm-to-school programs are strong, but there's still so much more to be done. Buffalo Public Schools, for example, has a phenomenal farm-to-school program that's nationally renowned. And still, the majority of their $13 million that they spend on food every year does flow to large corporations and out of state. And so we are looking to provide additional tools to align our public tax dollars with the set of values and give municipalities the choice in how they want to be spending their money, rather than mandating, as current procurement law does, that they buy from the lowest responsible bidder. So really releasing the current mandate in state procurement law and giving our municipalities the option for how they want to be spending those tax dollars and allowing them a 10% price preference to say, hey, if we want to spend money from our local farmer who uses environmentally resilient growing practices, for example, then we are able to do that. And we're able to spend a little bit more money to compensate them for what they're doing rather than going with the cheapest options, which might be an apple from somewhere else or from Washington State, for example, which is what we often see right now in a lot of our public institutional food procurement supply chains.
11: As like a farmer, a lot of folks in my community, it's like we got into like farming to like feed our community. And so we're looking at a lot of like local, you know, hospitals, jails, school districts, and like wishing that we could compete in those markets. But like the price point that they can offer is just like not something that's going to be sustainable for our farms. So we're deeply grateful that like, you know, this bill will allow like the municipalities to have the option of paying a little bit extra to make sure that you're getting values aligned food into the systems and feeding our people.
1: And Jessica made the point multiple times that this is about choice. It's about an option. No one is mandated to choose these potentially more costly options. It's only if you maybe have the extra money and you do think it's important. So I want to talk, though, about those value-based procurement standards, because one is very clear. It's just the, are you within 100 miles of the purchaser, at least 51% of the product grown and produced? There are other maybe more nebulous standards as well. Can you guys talk about those and why you think they are ones that the state might want to promote, or maybe that local purchasers might want to promote?
10: Absolutely. we're really taking a food systems approach. And I think it's really important to see food as this tool that we can use to accomplish multiple goals at the same time. And that's what these different values are accomplishing. And so you mentioned the local value. That is pretty clear. I will add that in the bill language, we also include New York grown and certified as part of the local value category. So any farmer who is New York grown and certified automatically qualifies for this 10% price preference. We added some of these other values, such as a valued workforce, making sure that those who are employed throughout the food supply chain are fairly treated, fairly paid, all of those types of things, because right now our food economy employs so many people. And so in order to strengthen our New York State economy broadly, we need to make sure that not just farmers, but including farmers, are paid really well, but also those who are working for them, those who are working in distribution companies, all the way up through the public institutions, so that we're strengthening that economy at the same time as making sure those folks who are consuming that food, say our students in Buffalo Public Schools, for example, the vast majority of our students are students of color and low-income students, and they rely on school food for the vast majority of their meals each week. And so making sure that that food is the food that they need to be consuming to live healthy, active, thriving lives is really, really important. And so this bill, by incorporating all of these different values, really embraces that food systems approach so that we are strengthening all facets of our communities, from food production and employment and jobs, all the way through our communities and their consumption patterns, and being able to really make sure that everybody has what they need to be able to thrive.
1: Well, Mani, I want to talk about the impact of something like this on small producers, for example. So first of all, is the 10% wiggle room a meaningful way of leveling the playing field? And if it is, what does this mean for an operation like yours that might be able to compete for contracts that maybe you couldn't have in the past?
11: I mean, yeah, great question. A lot of the work that I'm doing lately is like centered on like food hub work and like building out infrastructure for farmers, because even for like the school districts that are interested, a lot of times it's like for a small scale farmer, like they might be able to have like 500 bundles of like collards, but they can't just drop that off at the school cafeteria. You know, we kind of like need a midpoint to do a little bit of like that processing and like aggregation. So I personally have been like believing, and like a lot of my life's work the last few years has been like marrying this like policy change, but also like investments in infrastructure, so that way all of our farmers will be able to access these markets as they expand.
1: Is there an expectation that once some of these local producers, growers get their foot in the door with some of these contracts, that gives them not just an opportunity to continue their businesses, but potentially grow and thrive?
11: Exactly. Yeah. With consistent contracts like this that also are like, you know, as like Jess like mentioned, like I often think about some of the like local school districts like near me, where I'm seeing like a lot of like black and brown kids, and I'm looking at where they're getting their food from, and it's not from like local black and brown farmers, you know? So like I envision a world in which like where we have like these like big new contracts that these small farmers are able to like grow into and invest in infrastructure, but also like invest in like their community, you know, to be feeding the people around them.
10: I do think it's important to acknowledge that this policy is a piece of a really big, broader effort. And so to what Monty is saying, the policy is important, but it's also critical that we focus on that infrastructure piece, that we focus on the implementation piece to make sure that everything is kind of working in conjunction with each other. And so, for example, we are at the same time as we are working on this policy, we are also working to host a buyer-supplier mixer so that we are actively building relationships between producers, distributors, processors, all the way through public institutions, because it's really those relationships that help to make this work. And so we're kind of approaching this as a big puzzle where the policy is a really critical piece, but there's all these other pieces that we and our partners are all working on to make sure that this big picture is all able to be brought into fruition.
1: Well, during the assembly debate on the bill this year, one of the recurring themes that came up from some of the Republicans who voted against the bill was this idea that New York farmers are already at a disadvantage compared to their out-of-state competitors. They cited labor requirements, other rules and regulations. And I'm curious, Monty, based on your actual grassroots experience, do you feel like you're at a disadvantage with out-of-state competitors, or do you just feel like it's a size disadvantage given the fact that you might be smaller than some of the larger operations that you're competing with?
11: I mean, I feel like, you know, if you ever get the option, you know, choose both and. So, yeah, I do feel like it's like a both and. Like, especially like living in the Hudson Valley, like, it's just like a really expensive place to like live, to like rent farmland, you know, like the prices are like just like high across the like board, you know. But yeah, I think it's like when I speak to a lot of farmers, they really like across the board keep like bringing up the idea of like, how do we get to like get our food into our community, you know, and like, schools are like a perfect example of like, I don't want to say captured audience, but kind of captured audience. Like, people are like there eating food every day, you know? So like, that's a great opportunity to get our food into our community.
10: I would add to your question, David, that one of the reasons why we created this bill is to try to give New York farmers a leg up. And if you look at the list of supporters we have farming organizations, we have Farm Bureau members, we have farmers from down the road. We have a whole group of farmers that really helped to write this bill and helped to move it forward. And one of the pieces that we've since changed and made really explicit is this is a New York only bill, and it is designed to specifically benefit New York farmers. And to your point about added expenses in New York, labor costs in New York, that 10% price preference is designed to be able to support New York farmers in absorbing some of those costs and still being able to make ends meet. And so it's really important to us that we are finding ways to say, yes, it's important that farmers are paying their workers well, and that should not be to the detriment of the farmers themselves. And so this 10% price preference in particular, and adding New York Grown and Certified, adding other stipulations that farmers have specifically asked for, has helped us to make sure that we're supporting New York State farmers in navigating some of those varying levels of competition and in trying specifically to compete against farmers in other states.
1: Well, unfortunately, that's all the time we have for this conversation. We've been speaking with Jessica Gilbert Overland. She's the director and co-founder of the Good Food Buffalo Coalition. Thank you for making the time, Jessica.
10: Thanks so much for having me.
1: And we've also been hearing from Monty Lawson, founder and lead land steward at Catalyst Collaborative Farm in the Hudson Valley. Thanks for making the time, Monty.
11: Thank you, David.
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13: This is Bird Note. It turns out, some birds sing to their unhatched chicks, and for a good reason, too. By singing, superb fairy wrens in Australia teach their embryonic chicks a secret code. This incubation call contains a special note that acts like a familial password. Later, in the darkness of their domed nest, this password enables the adult birds to tell who is and who is not their baby. Like cowbirds, a kind of Australian cuckoo lays its eggs in the wren's nest, hoping to pawn off the task of parenting. But wren chicks learn their mother's song and incorporate the password note into their begging calls. If the call is right, the chick gets food. But if the cuckoo hatches first and pushes the wren eggs out, the parents may abandon the nest, flying off to start a new family somewhere else. The password note varies among different fairy wren broods. It's like a last name, a signature of identity that unites a family. The females even teach these calls to their partners and use them in their own begging calls when the males return to the nest with food. Like superb fairy wrens, does your family have a secret language? For Bird Note, I'm Mary McCann.

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1: And in Buffalo, I'm Brian Shinaki. It's currently 54 degrees. All of your local updates coming up.
0: I'm Scott Simon. This hour we'll have Ron Elving on the week in politics. Then concerns in Europe grow about Russia. A report from Kabul on Afghans who are living around Taliban restrictions. And Ben McIntyre's new real-life spy story, Redwood, about a KGB agent in revolutionary Iran who tells MI6 he wants to pass them some secrets.
2: But he had a secret of his own, and his reason for flipping to the West, if you like, was unlike any spy that I've ever come across before. He leant over to McCready and said, I have a problem.
0: What do you think it was? First, we have our newscast. Today is Saturday, September 19, 2026.
3: Live from NPR News in Washington, I'm Windsor Johnston. The United States, Denmark, and Greenland have reached an agreement expanding the American military presence on the Arctic island. President Trump says the deal gives the U.S. permanent control over Greenland's security. Adrienne Murray reports from Copenhagen.
4: Leaders in Denmark and Greenland have welcomed the agreement with the United States, saying it would strengthen Arctic and North Atlantic security. A deal is expected to be signed at the UN General Assembly next week, but would still need parliamentary approval. It's good for NATO and Europe, Danish Prime Minister Mette Frederiksen said, adding that it doesn't affect the sovereignty and territorial integrity of the Danish kingdom. The text of the agreement is not yet public, but in a lengthy social media post, President Trump said the US would be granted permanent control over security in Greenland. There was no mention of any territory changing hands. However, he said the security pact prohibits American adversaries from building bases in Greenland. For NPR News, I'm Adrienne Murray in Copenhagen.
3: Saudi Arabia issued air raid alerts overnight as Houthi rebels launched another round of missiles at the kingdom. An explosion was heard in Riyadh, the first such threat to the capital since fighting resumed. NPR's Aya Betraoui reports the escalation comes as the Houthis accuse Saudi Arabia of carrying out hundreds of airstrikes across Yemen this week.
5: Residents of Riyadh, including journalists there with Reuters and the AFP, reported hearing sounds of explosions over the Saudi capital late Friday, apparently from interceptions of Houthi ballistic missiles. The attacks on Riyadh mark another escalation in the war in Yemen. The Iran-backed Houthis say they're targeting Saudi airbases in response to Saudi airstrikes on Yemen. The group's also targeting Saudi energy sites and has imposed a blockade on Saudi oil tankers in the Red Sea. Last week, the Houthis pushed out Saudi-backed Yemeni government forces from territory along Yemen's Red Sea coast. The UN says the fighting has displaced more than 100,000 people in recent days. Aya Betraoui, NPR News, Dubai.
3: Cybersecurity researchers say they used Anthropic's chatbot Claude to break into rival tech company OpenAI during an authorized test. OpenAI has since fixed it. Former FBI cyber official Cynthia Kaiser tells ABC News that AI is also making online scams more convincing and easier to spread worldwide.
6: It looks more convincing. It looks in normal language. It might be tailored to what you care about. And we see it deployed in countries where we didn't see a lot of this before, like Japan, where language might have been a barrier to some of this cybercrime in the past.
3: The warnings come as some of the biggest names in artificial intelligence call for a slowdown in developing the most advanced systems. This is NPR News.
1: Good morning. This is Brian Shinaki in our waterfront studios in downtown Buffalo. Currently 54 degrees. Today, partly sunny, a high near 70. Tonight, a chance of showers with thunderstorms, mostly cloudy after 2 a.m., a low around 56. King Urban Life Center is receiving a major addition geared toward improving literary access in Buffalo's east side. BTM News reporter Alex Simone has more.
7: A literal ton or more of reading will now be in store for students visiting the King Center. Project Flight, a nonprofit organization that works to improve literacy in the community, is providing just over 2,000 books that will be gifted to students from King Center Charter School and Brick Buffalo Academy Charter School. King Center Executive Director Davon McCune says it helps having a range of fiction, biographies, and other topics because they can appeal to different different readers.
8: Books are being taken out of schools, being taken out of libraries. So more important than ever is it to make sure that we get these books in the hands of our young people, our babies, our future leaders.
7: The center will receive close to 150 additional books as part of the Literacy Library Collection for Equity, Social Justice, and Peace. Project Flight co-founder Elizabeth Capella says there were many sleepless nights after the May 14th Tops mass shooting. She adds that the Literacy Library is one way Project Flight joined with a St. Joseph's Collegiate Institute student whose family

0: the violence and culture and diversity in a way that doesn't alienate people.
1: McKeown says now that the collection is at the King Center, it will be named in honor of Bob Cressy, one of the community center's co-founders and a well-known philanthropist. Alex Simone, BTPM News.
2: Thanks, Alex. Currently 50 degrees in Olean, 55 in Jamestown, 52 in Niagara Falls, 13 Celsius in Toronto, 54 degrees right here in Buffalo. 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
4: This is Weekend Edition from NPR News. I'm Scott Simon. Thank you for being with us. President Trump has banned three news organizations from the White House, CNN, MS Now, and Politico. In a post online, he declared other fake news media outlets to follow. That's where we'll begin this hour of the program with NPR's Ron Elving. Ron, thanks so much for being with us.
5: Good to be with you, Scott.
4: And Ron, this summary ban, This Is America. Could the president do that?
5: We find ourselves asking that question a lot these days. I'm not a constitutional law scholar, but I know how to consult people who are, and there's broad agreement that the president cannot do this in the manner he wishes. Once he opens the door to the media, he cannot close it partially to exclude those whose reporting may displease him. It's been to court, been ruled a violation of the First Amendment guarantee, and the president of the White House Correspondents Association, Jackie Heinrich, noted yesterday that the constitutional protection does not depend, quote, on whether the president likes a news organization's coverage, agrees with its reporting, or approves the questions its journalists ask. Now, Heinrich is herself a senior White House correspondent for Fox News, and she also said, quote, this is about more than the rights of journalists. It is about the right of the American people to receive a full and independent account of the activities, policies, and decisions of whoever occupies the nation's highest office. Now, President Trump tried to ban one CNN reporter years ago. He tried to ban the Associated Press early in his second term. Courts backed the media both times, although the AP ruling is still being appealed. But Trump may have his reasons to blow off steam this way, perhaps thinking it will distract from news that's been making him unhappy this week.
4: Including perhaps no agreement with Iran that would end the war. The U.S. Congress, including seven Republicans, voted to end President Trump's powers to prosecute it. What do you see developing here?
5: Congress is in a struggle toward fulfilling its constitutional duties regarding war making. We are right up against the basic Constitution here again. In this case, the power to declare war belongs exclusively to Congress, which has, of course, devised its own ways to use the military without such a declaration. One is a formal AUMF. That's an authorization for use of military force. We all learned that acronym after 9/11 when U.S. forces went into Afghanistan and then Iraq. Here we have Congress trying to rein in the president using the few tools it has.
4: Also, the Supreme Court blocked a Trump administration plan to restrict mail-in voting. And the Federal Reserve raised interest rates. These are two more rebukes of the president?
5: Hard to miss that reading in both cases, and surely Trump himself took both of them that way. He went on Truth Social and blasted the rate increase in personal terms, and also to denounce his own appointees to the Supreme Court, all three, by the way, for going against him on the mail-ins.
4: And AI is top of the mind for many voters and many in Congress. Most want some kind of restrictions. President Trump says all America needs is him.
5: Well, yes, all we need is Trump and whatever it may take to stay ahead of China in this regard. AI development is racing ahead there, too. But lots of Republican candidates this fall are backing away, creating some distance with the president, noting the outcry against the massive data centers in their home districts and states, and also noting the impression of danger that keeps growing. Now we hear reports of an errant AI report nearly starting a war. And that ought to raise some truly grave questions.
4: Kennedy Center has been summarily closed. Courts won't permit, because the president says his name should be on it. What does this say? And could he really demolish it?
5: This whole issue, like the Lincoln Reflecting Pool, shows just how far Trump will go to prevail, defying the courts, defying reality. Is he tempted?

0: From NPR News in Washington, D.C., this is Weekend Edition.
1: I'm Brian in our waterfront studios in downtown Buffalo. Currently 54 degrees. Your local updates coming up.
0: I'm Scott Simon. This hour, how rising gas prices can drive down the economy. Then an NPR report on how families who are finding it hard to get information about loved ones who have been injured and have even died in ICE detention centers. And Chef Patrick O'Connell on growing up a troubled child, but finding his way in the kitchen.
2: Well, the wonderful thing about restaurant people, their unique brand, much like theater people. You're not only allowed to be as crazy as you want to be, you're invited to be as crazy as you want to be.
0: His new book, Maine, Middle, and Gay, first our newscast. It's Saturday, September 19, 2026.
3: Live from NPR News in Washington, I'm Windsor Johnston. President Trump's threat to ban several major news organizations from the White House is drawing sharp criticism from press groups. NPR's Ron Elving reports Trump has accused CNN, MS Now, and Politico of deliberately spreading what he calls fake news.
4: There's broad agreement that the president cannot do this in the manner he wishes. Once he opens the door to the media, he cannot close it partially to exclude those whose reporting may displease him. It's been to court, been ruled a violation of the First Amendment guarantee. And the president of the White House Correspondents Association, Jackie Heinrich, noted yesterday that the constitutional protection does not depend, quote, on whether the president likes a news organization's coverage, agrees with its reporting, or approves the questions its journalists ask.
3: That's NPR's Ron Elving. Reporters for all three organizations remained on White House grounds through last night. In a post on social media this morning, MS Now says it's been denied White House access.
5: Hands up!
3: Protesters formed a human chain around the Kennedy Center in Washington, D.C. last night. The dispute intensified after a federal judge blocked an effort to restore President Trump's name to the building, ruling that only Congress can rename it. Laura Bly, a former National Symphony staff member, says she's baffled by the president's focus on the Performing Arts Center.
6: It's a nightmare because Donald Trump isn't interested in the performing arts. He never has been. I think he saw the Kennedy Center as low hanging fruit, that he had the right to appoint most of the trustees and tell them to make him chairman and tell them to put his name on it, and he just thought it would be an easy target.
3: The president has suggested tearing the Kennedy Center down, calling it a, quote, dump. The administration has been ordered by a judge to provide 30 days' notice before beginning any demolition work. It was a mixed week on Wall Street as investors faced the prospect of higher interest rates. NPR's Scott Horsley reports energy prices continue to climb, but that hasn't stopped shoppers from spending.
7: The Federal Reserve raised its benchmark interest rate by a quarter percentage point on Wednesday. It was the first rate hike in more than 3 years as the central bank tries to tamp down stubborn inflation. The spike in energy prices triggered by the U.S. war with Iran shows no sign of easing. Diesel fuels especially costly, with the average price up more than 70% since the war began. That's tough on farmers who rely on diesel to power their harvesting equipment. It could also lead to sky-high heating bills for customers in New England who depend on heating oil. Despite the high fuel prices, retail spending remained strong in August. For the week, the Nasdaq rose 0.75%, while the S&P 500 index fell 0.1%, and the Dow dropped 1.7%. Scott Horsley, NPR News, Washington.
3: It's NPR.
1: Good morning, 904. This is Brian Shenecki in our waterfront studios in downtown Buffalo. 54 degrees, partly sunny, a high near 70 today. Tonight, a chance of showers and thunderstorms, a low around 56. Buffalo police confirmed on Friday that one woman is dead after a crash between a tanker and a car on Elm Street near the intersection of Broadway and Buffalo just before 11 a.m. on Friday. The woman was taken to Erie County Medical Center where she died. Police have not yet publicly identified the woman. The man driving the tanker, which was carrying water, was injured but is expected to recover. He declined hospital treatment. The crash was cleared around 2 p.m. On Friday, Erie County officials, mental health organizations, and advocates raised the flag of hope in front of the Rath Building in honor of Suicide Prevention Month. According to data from 2024, Two-thirds of deaths by suicide in Erie County were in people ages 40 and up, and men made up 79% of deaths by suicide. Erie County Mental Health Commissioner Sarah Bonk says people shouldn't be afraid to ask people they love if they're having thoughts of suicide.
8: When it comes to suicide specifically, the best thing we can do is ask very directly, are you having thoughts to kill yourself or end your life? Because right there, we're giving sort of acknowledgement or empathy for the heaviness that that person's feeling.
1: It is a common myth that talking about suicide can make a person in crisis feel worse. Research from the Mayo Clinic says it may actually reduce ideation. If you or someone you love is experiencing a mental health crisis, you can always call, text, or chat with Suicide and Crisis Lifeline at 988 or contact Crisis Text Line by texting TALK to 741-741. Well, your current temperatures around western New York and southern Ontario, 52 degrees in Olean, 55 in Jamestown, 54 degrees in Niagara Falls, 14 Celsius in Toronto. 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
1: Good morning, 9:35. Brian Chenecki in our waterfront studios in downtown Buffalo. Currently 56 degrees, partly sunny today, a high near 70. Tonight, chance of showers and thunderstorms, a low around 56. Sunday, showers likely mainly before 2 p.m., cloudy with a high near 66. And Monday, mostly cloudy, temps cool down a little bit, a high near 62. King Urban Life Center is receiving a major addition geared towards improving literary access on Buffalo's east side. BTPM News reporter Alex Simone has more.
2: A literal ton or more of reading will now be in store for students visiting the King Center. Project Flight, a nonprofit organization that works to improve literacy in the community, is providing just over 2,000 books that will be gifted to students from King Center Charter School and Brick Buffalo Academy Charter School. King Center Executive Director Davon McCune says it helps having a range of fiction, biographies, and other topics because they can appeal to different readers.
3: Books are being taken out of schools, being taken out of libraries. So more important than ever is it to make sure that we get these books in the hands of our young people, our babies, our future leaders.
2: The center will receive close to 150 additional books as part of the Literacy Library Collection for Equity, Social Justice, and Peace. Project Flight co-founder Elizabeth Capella says there were many sleepless nights after the May 14th Tops mass shooting. She adds that the literacy library is one way Project Flight joined with a St. Joseph's Collegiate Institute student whose family member was killed.
4: We've been always trying to look at social justice and equity and peace as a combination of what can we do to change people's perceptions of violence and culture and diversity in a way that doesn't alienate people?
2: McCune says now that the collection is at the King Center, it will be named in honor of Bob Cressy, one of the community center's co-founders and a well-known philanthropist. Alex Simone, BTPM News.
1: The sights and sounds of Germany will be on display in downtown Buffalo next month. The Buffalo Holiday Market, as well as local business owners, have announced a month-long Oktoberfest on Mohawk Street. Paul Simonelli of Simonelli Real Estate says he and others in the area are determined to work together to attract people to this city's central core.
5: To really bring programming and vitality and energy to downtown Buffalo, to continue to make it more of a 24/7 environment for not only people that work here, but people who live here, and we want people to play here.
1: Oktoberfest on Mohawk will take place Thursday through Saturdays throughout the month of October. More than 60 vendors will participate in the festivities, also include a beer garden and German food. If you're looking for something today to do, the Buffalo Team Hope Walk and Adventure Day is taking place at 11 a.m. at Buffalo River Works. It's organized by the Huntington's Disease Society of America. The event raises funds and awareness for individuals and families affected by Huntington's disease. It features a walk, adventure components, and a large basket raffle for attendees and supporters this morning. It starts at 11 a.m. at Buffalo River Works, 359 Ganson Street, and runs approximately until 2 p.m. Current look at your temperatures. Partly sunny today. A high near 70. It's 56 degrees right now in Buffalo. 52 in Olean. 55 in Jamestown. 54 in Niagara Falls. And 14 Celsius in Toronto. 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
1: 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Why can a win make your whole week and a loss ruin your day? You definitely see that here in Western New York with the Bills. This week on Skin in the Game, John Simperman and Tim O'Shea talk with psychologist Dr. Patrick McEwen about the powerful psychology behind sports fandom. 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It's a great episode to kick off the Bills season. 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
8: 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From Americans United for Separation of Church and State, since 1946, AU has supported the First Amendment right of freedom of religion. 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
0: This is Weekend Edition from NPR News. I'm Scott Simon.
9: Is Main, Middle, and Gay right here?
10: Yes. You're on Main Street, Middle Street, and Gay Street.
9: This is the title of your book, right here.
10: You got it. And we now have acquired all the property on Main, Middle, and Gay, both streets and everything facing. It was destiny.
0: In 1978, Washington, Virginia, in the foothills of the Blue Ridge Mountains, had just a couple of hundred residents and a disused gas station on Main Street, which is where Patrick O'Connell opened a restaurant. Today, the Inn at Little Washington is one of just 30 American restaurants to have ever earned 3 Michelin stars. And chef Patrick O'Connell has remade the small town into a world destination with a 5-star hotel to sleep off your meals, tasteful shops, and a daily parade of geese.
11: We are elated to introduce you to our fabulous flock of American buff geese. Dolly, Dorothy, Daisy, Duchess, Minnie, and the apple of our eye, our gander, large and in charge, Duke Von Gosling.
0: O'Connell's new book is not a cookbook. Main, Middle, and Gay is a memoir of a man who was ridiculed in his youth in small-town Southern Maryland for playing with dolls. He found support and his stage in restaurants.
10: Well, the wonderful thing about restaurant people, their unique brand, much like theater people, you're not only allowed to be as crazy as you want to be, you're invited to be as crazy as you want to be. As long as you can do a good job, you're accepted and embraced. Also, the restaurant business invites the notion that there is the fantasy out front, as we say, and then the reality, blood and guts, behind the scenes. So you're quite used to dual realities if you're a gay person. You're used to where you can be somewhat real and other realities where you must be very careful and walk the line and pass.
0: At 15, and despite the misgivings of his parents, Patrick O'Connell found a job in a local burger joint called Mr. H's.
10: There was an old, wizened restaurateur named Mr. Hardesty, and he had grown up in the business. And in that era, restaurant people were kind of like carnival people. They were rough and ready, hearts of gold, but bulletproof in many ways on the exterior. And that was addictive and alluring.
0: What did you find addictive and alluring in it?
10: Well, I could see what the average person didn't see in a restaurant experience. I loved people, and I loved the reaction that they had from food and the power that you could have over them by giving them something good to eat.
0: He went to schools and left, traveled through Europe until his money ran out, not studying cuisine anywhere, but learning as he ate, watched, and saw
9: possibilities.
10: I was not a good student in anything I did, it seemed. So I didn't learn in a normal way, I realized. A wise man once said, certain things can't be taught, they have to be caught. And so I went around catching a lot of things. An artist often imitates. So I had the capability often of seeing something and replicating it. I did grow up with Mrs. Paul's fish sticks, which we ate on Friday, and pineapple upside down cake and macaroni and cheese. They're part of our heritage. They're part of who we are. They're like old family photographs. We don't need to burn them or throw them away. And why not reimagine them and bring them forward?
9: For instance, he says one of his first kitchen crewmates, a black woman, treated him to a pot of black-eyed peas for New Year's, a Southern tradition. And the chef began to think, what about dressing it up a little with seared duck liver and salad greens?
10: And I put some shallots in the pan, some balsamic vinegar, and let it turn into a glaze. And then I spooned that over the foie gras, and I put a little Virginia country ham down on it. And I thought, geez, what a unique taste, what a unique flavor.
9: Day or two later, says the chef, Craig Claiborne, the famed New York Times food critic who was from Mississippi, stopped at the inn at Little Washington.
10: And we needed a quick lunch, and I made that dish. And he swooned, which is always a good sign. And then later wrote about it as the best thing he ever put in his mouth. So he said that it also encapsulated the idea of American cuisine at that time, that it was taking the soulfulness of the simple indigenous foods that we took for granted, that and cornbread and those things, and elevating them and juxtaposing them in unique and different ways.
9: You write in this book that you have a... I don't know if you use the word gift, a knack. You can taste the off note.
10: Yeah, which is, of course, a curse, because you train yourself to only see the flaws.
9: Yeah.
10: So it's a little hard to go out with friends.
9: Oh, gosh, I got
10: when,
9: it.
10: Yeah. You're just, it's all flaws, because it isn't that it's wrong, it's that it could be better. And when I see something that could be better, I just want to do something about it.
9: Strange question. Can you enjoy a Cheeto?
10: I can enjoy anything. I'm not a food snob. I did, for a little while, rather like Doritos.
9: And,
10: but at the right moment.
9: Chef O'Connell is 80 now, still cooking daily, greeting guests, and expanding the environs at the inn at Little Washington. He's hosted stars and presidents and peers like Jacques Pepin and Julia Child. Queen Elizabeth had lunch there. The chef won't dish on what she ate. He says in his memoir that all the stars and attention to a small-town restaurant can carry a cost.
10: You feel very often today that you get placed on a pedestal, not through your own desire or making, simply so that you can be knocked off it. And I think it's the same in politics or the same in many arts. I was actually a famous politician who I won't name told me this. The test is whether you survive the attack after you've been so-called knocked off the pedestal. And if you can handle that, then you get a special pedestal.
9: Why are you here in the country and not New York or Provence or...
10: Well, I have this strange idea that came to me early on that every human has a geographic place where they belong. And if they can find that place, everything will fall into place for them. So when I bought a little shack here at age 21, I felt this is my place, this is my spot. I breathe differently. My priorities have shifted. The country puts everything in perspective for me.
9: After reading this book, of course it's an art, but an art that people put in their mouth, chew, and digest. I mean, it's not like what Monet did. So,
10: I often tell young culinary students that while it is an ephemeral art, there's no trace of it, but the memories last a lifetime. And that very often on your deathbed, it is said that you reflect on the greatest meals that you've ever had in your life.
9: Yeah.
10: So they become part of you, part of yourself. They enhance your life, and you would be bereft without them.
9: Chef Patrick O'Connell, his new book, a memoir, Maine, Middle, and Gay. Thank you so much for being with us.
10: You're so welcome. Thank you for coming out to our little place in the world.
9: Marie Froes started playing music at an early age.
12: I had a YouTube channel when I was a kid, and I used to do a lot of covers of songs for fun. I think I started when I was like 8 years older.
9: Yeah, oh my word.
12: I started very young.
9: She was growing up in Brazil and uploading covers of Amy Winehouse and Beyonce. But eventually she settled into playing Brazilian music and writing her own songs.
13: No começo era pra ser só beijo.
12: And then things started getting out of hand, and now I'm here.
9: Touring North America with a debut album, Esquina de Sol. And joining us now in our studios, Marie Froes, thanks so much for being with us.
12: Of course, thank you for having me.
9: Let me ask you about the first song on this album, Desenove Verões. It's about someone who's been away from home for 19 summers on the road.

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6: Hi, I'm Tamara Zantel. Thank you for listening to BTPM NPR, WBFO and WBFO HD1, Buffalo, WOLN Olean, and WUBJ Jamestown, a service of Buffalo, Toronto Public Media.

0: What's it like to hunt for our ancient human ancestors? I'm Flora Lichtman, and this is Science Friday. Yohannes Haile Selassie has found fossils from many ancient members of the human family tree. Coming up, a conversation about the search for human origins and the thrill of finding fossils in the field.
1: Once you're done and you come back home, everything that you think about is like, when am I going to go back? So that's how addictive fieldwork is.
0: And a deep dive into your lymphatic system. What is lymphatic drainage? And is there anything behind this wellness trend of lymphatic hacks for health? We'll talk to researchers working to understand this understudied system.
2: We can inject a dye and actually follow the lymphatic fluid through these vessels and actually see it moving.
0: All that and more. That's after this.
3: Live from NPR News in Washington, I'm Janine Herbst. A huge crowd of protesters locked arms to form a human chain in front of the John F. Kennedy Center for the Performing Arts in D.C. yesterday, angry over the recent closure and President Trump's threats to demolish the memorial to the slain president if his name isn't on it. NPR's Ava Berger has more.
4: The Kennedy Center looks different these days. A tarp almost completely obscures JFK's name from view, and security barriers prevent anyone from going in or out. That's why yesterday, protesters held signs, wore red, white, and blue, and chanted. Hands Off the Arts organizers, like D.C. drag performer Tara Hoot, said they want to spread awareness.
5: I hope it inspires people to take action, to call their elected officials, those elected officials to take action and make sure they take care of this historic space of American history.
4: The future of the Arts Center remains in limbo as a legal battle plays out in federal court. When asked about the potential demolition yesterday, Trump said, quote, I'm ready to fix it, but that the Trump administration should be recognized for that work. Ava Berger, NPR News, Washington.
3: In Pennsylvania, health leaders say there was a possible measles exposure at Children's Hospital of Philadelphia's NICU. Officials at the hospital say it happened in the main building at several times and locations on September 11th. Pennsylvania has the biggest and deadliest outbreak in the U.S. this year, with more than 760 cases and 4 reported deaths. Lauren Shoup's 2-month-old was exposed to measles during a routine visit to Children's Hospital of Pittsburgh and had to spend 21 days in quarantine.
6: It's sad that families like us are paying the price for the decisions of people who choose not to follow like science-backed advice, because we certainly will vaccinate her when she's able to be vaccinated.
3: Officials at the hospital in Philadelphia say they're working to give all NICU infants preventative antibody treatments to help protect them. Waterfront houses across the country are threatened by erosion and sea level rise. NPR's Rebecca Hersher reports, when a house collapses into the water, it's impossible to clean up all the debris.
7: Waterfront homes are threatened in California, Maine, Michigan, and Virginia, among other states. One of the hot spots for home collapses is Dare County, North Carolina. 32 homes have fallen there since 2020. Contractors, volunteers, and government workers pick up a lot of the debris that ends up strewn on the beach, but some of it is swept out to sea. Dave Halleck is the National Park Service superintendent for Cape Hatteras National Seashore.
8: If it sinks, it's on the ocean floor and it does not get removed.
7: That's bad for ocean creatures and for people who fish, surf, and swim. A bill that would help remove homes before they fall is stalled in Congress. Rebecca Hersher, NPR News.
3: You're listening to NPR News from Washington. A big college football game between number 8 Ole Miss and number 7 LSU gets underway in Oxford, Mississippi today. But the game's being overshadowed by the return of one coach to the place he abandoned last year. Steve Futterman has more.
9: LSU head coach Lane Kiffin used to coach here at Ole Miss. Then last year he bolted, leaving before the season ended to take over at LSU. And fans here, like Rhonda Loeb, haven't forgotten.
10: We all feel like we got slighted by the way Lane left.
9: When Kiffin left, Mississippi was about to take part in the college football playoffs. Former Mississippi Governor Haley Barbour is a bit more direct.
11: I think he's a narcissist.
9: And Ole Miss student Bailey Wood compares it to being dumped by a boyfriend.
12: I just feel betrayed. Not a favorite person, for sure.
9: This will not be a warm and fuzzy homecoming. For NPR News, I'm Steve Futterman in Oxford, Mississippi.
3: The heirs of Holocaust victims have filed lawsuits in California to reclaim paintings in Los Angeles and Poland that were looted by the Nazis. This after California implemented new laws and Congress strengthened claims to art that was taken during World War II. One suit wants watercolors painted by a Holocaust survivor under duress at the Auschwitz Nazi concentration camp returned. Museum officials, though, argue that they legally own the works. It highlights the tension between preserving history and addressing the trauma of families affected by the Holocaust. You're listening to NPR News.
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14: This is Science Friday. I'm Flora Lichtman. Where did we come from? How did humanity, with our complicated civilizations and all of our human quirks and foibles, come to be? This is one of science's most basic questions, and much of what we know about the answer traces back to important fossil finds in Ethiopia. The paleoanthropologist, Dr. Yohannes Haile Selassie, has been key in that hunt for answers. He's helped discover some of the most important known hominid fossils, like the bones used to describe the 2.5 million year old Australopithecus garhi, and the first pieces of a 4.4 million year old partial skeleton of Ardipithecus rhamidus. You know Artie. We all know Artie. And fossils of the 5.8 million year old Ardipithecus cadaba. His list of finds also includes specimens from Australopithecus afarensis and more modern species of Homo, including Homo erectus. So many branches of the human family tree. Today, he's the director of the Institute of Human Origins at Arizona State University and a professor in the School of Human Evolution and Social Change. And he's here to talk to us today about some of the big questions in human origins research and his own origin story. Welcome to Science Friday.
1: Pleasure to be with you, Flora.
14: We're delighted to have you. You've made these many spectacular finds. I read that originally you went to school for history, that you didn't really know that paleoanthropology was a thing. Do I have that right?
1: Yeah. So my first degree, which is from Addis Ababa University in Ethiopia, was in history. And history, as you know, as a subject, relates to, like, you know, written history, but there were a couple courses on archaeology, one of them being early man. And I really loved that course because that was the first course that kind of introduced me to fossils and also introduced me to the name Australopithecus, which I had a lot of problems saying. But clearly that interest kind of built up when I started to work for the Ministry of Culture in Ethiopia, where I was assigned to work in a paleoanthropology laboratory where there were so many fossils. And when I started going out to the field with paleoanthropologists as antiquities officer, seeing the fossils on the ground was another excitement, which kind of increased my interest in them. And luckily, I ended up being like a good fossil finder. Some of them, I didn't know what I was finding at that time, but they were really great fossils. Some of them, fossils of human ancestors.
14: What are these digs like? Are you camping? Is it hot? Paint me a picture.
1: Okay, well, when I take you to the field, first of all, what I can tell you is you're going to a place where the temperatures go as high as 110 degrees. It's very hot, and you're going to be living in a tent, in a small tent,

0: field. You get up at 6 o'clock in the morning, eat breakfast at 7, okay, and go out to the field looking for fossils. Now, what do we do once we're out in the field? A lot of people, when I come back from the field, they usually ask me, like, how was the dig? And I'm like, I was not digging, you know. I was just walking around with my eyes on the ground looking for fossils and identifying whatever fossils we can find and catalog them at the end of the day. So,
1: okay, is this like beachcombing? Like you're just walking around with your head
0: exactly,
1: down?
0: Exactly. Well, that's what you do for 99% of the time. Now, sometimes you might end up having an excavation. And one good example from my site at Warren Zemile is like the discovery of the partial skeleton of Australopithecus afarensis, about 3.6 million old partial skeleton. And we excavated that locality for like 5 years in a row. Okay. Now, when do you decide when to do excavation? Now, a lot of times you might end up finding like a few specimens just coming out of the ground and you find different elements of the body coming out. That's a good sign that there might be more and you end up excavating and definitely will find more, right? Otherwise, for most of the time, you just keep walking and walking for like hours every single day. And in the end, you end up collecting like, you know, probably hundreds of fossils or even sometimes three or four, depending on, you know, how rich the locality that you're exploring is. Some of the days you may not find anything and you get disappointed going back to your camp. But other times you don't mind staying until like 7 o'clock, even though if it's dark, you know, you just stay because you're finding so many exciting things, right? And once you're done and you come back home, everything that you think about is like, when am I going to go back to do the same thing? So that's how addictive field work is, right? So if you were to go to the field, that's the kind of feeling you would have. But again, you might feel tired at the end of the day, but there's always that excitement because of, you know, what you have found, or, you know, throughout the day, especially if you found something good.
1: It's like a treasure hunt. You mentioned at the beginning that that you had a knack for this. You happen to be good at finding fossils. Is there a trick to it? Do you have a secret?
0: Well, there's no trick to it. It's just about how you train your eyes and what you focus on. So when you're exploring and, you know, doing surveys with your eyes on the ground, you got to tell your brain like exactly what you're looking for. Because your eyes are going to probably focus on the bigger items on the ground than the smaller ones. But you can train your eyes to blur the bigger ones and focus on the, you know, little ones. Because, unfortunately, the fossil record is filled with isolated teeth more than anything else, right? And teeth are, like, you know, small. So most of the discoveries that I've made started with, like, isolated teeth or isolated fragments of other parts of the body. So it's about how you train yourself in addition to eventually learning to know what you're finding, okay? So that was not my, you know, my expertise at the beginning. So whatever I found, which were really good, were, you know, identified by others, you know, my seniors who had the experience doing that kind of work. But eventually I developed the knowledge as well. And now every fossil that we find in the field, I have to identify, not only in terms of what element it is, but also what animal it belongs to. So that's how you develop the experience. And otherwise, there is a lot of luck associated with finding fossils. Sometimes it's just being at the right place at the right moment, because the fossils that you see this year on the surface, if you leave them there, next year they may not be there, right? Because there is like erosion, they could be displaced. There are animals who trample the bones and they can, you know, kick them and, you know, remove them and rebury them sometimes. So when I say you have to be like at the right place at the right time, that's also part of the luck that you need to actually find good fossils.
1: There's some serendipity.
0: Yes,
1: there.
0: Correct.
1: Why are

0: there places with just enormous numbers of human remains? Like, why are there certain fossil hotspots?
1: So when you think about, like, where are the hotspots located? Of course, most of our evolutionary history happened in Africa, right? So when you think about all the discoveries that we have up until, I would say, 1.9 million years, there were no hominin ancestors that lived outside Africa, right? And in Africa specifically, if you look at all these localities that we go explore every single year, they're all located in the rift system, right? So the rift system is an area where the earth has been opening up because of plate tectonics. It's been opening up and exposing these deep trenches with sediments that have been buried for millions of years. And as the rift gets more wider and wider, what you will see is that the sediments start getting eroded. So whatever life lived in those ancient sediments is what gets exposed. So there is a geological component to why these areas are really significant. Now, you got to also think about, like, primates are tropical animals. We've always lived in the tropics, and it's less likely that you would find, like, the earliest human ancestors, like, further to the north in the colder regions. And if we had, like, rift systems like the East African rift system somewhere else in Africa, could there be a possibility to find fossil hominins? I wouldn't say no, we could. But again, our target has always been this region. But I wouldn't be surprised if there are other areas where these early hominins live, but we're not finding them because the geological context is not, convenient for us to look for these fossils.
0: I've heard this field is very competitive and fierce and secretive. Do you find that to be true? And if so, why do you think that is?
1: I would have to admit that it is true, because I think in late 1900s, when there were so many discoveries coming out of sites in Africa, people were actually studying whatever they were finding by themselves and publishing it. And there has been a lack of data sharing. That, in fact, might have made individual researchers famous, but it was not really good for the science, because that thing is changing right now, and we can see the difference, right? People have started communicating, collaborating, and sharing data, and some of it is because of, like, you know, rules from funding agencies where you have to really share data, otherwise you're not going to get money to do your research. But now, not only fossils, but when you look at the genetic research that is being done, it's highly collaborative. I think not only do we think about sharing the data, but also the timing of when we share the data, right? Because in our field, things change really quickly. New ideas come up as new fossils are coming out of the ground, right? And if we can't really communicate that on a timely manner, we're delaying the progress in the science. And it looks like every paleontologist now understands how this field has to operate moving forward. And if we have to make it relevant to the society, we are the ones who should now change that trend and make sure that data sharing is the norm, not like the exception.
0: I got to take a break, but when we come back, I want to zoom out from the tiny teeth in the field to the very big picture. You up
1: sure.
0: for that?
1: No problem.
0: This is Science Friday from WNYC Studios.
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4: Daytime highs approaching 70 this afternoon under cloudy skies. Overcast skies again tonight. Chance of thunderstorms. Lows dip down to about 56. Showers likely tomorrow. Daytime highs approaching 66. Cloudy skies expected. 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I'm meteorologist Derek Height. Currently, it's 63 degrees.
0: This is Science Friday. I'm Flora Lichtman. I'm talking with Johannes Haile Selassie about paleoanthropology and how it relates to us today. What does it mean to be human?
1: Well, that's the $64 million question. What is it to be human? We have a very long evolutionary history. We're talking about like an evolutionary history of about 6 to 7 million years. And documenting that evolutionary history is probably the hardest, particularly when you think about how do we reconstruct our past. As paleoanthropologists, we tackle this question by going out to, you know, some remote areas to find ancient fossils of our ancestors, not only our ancestors, but also fossils of other animals who lived with them. Because to understand really how we became human involves really understanding the circumstances in which we kept evolving for the last 7 million years. So compiling all that data to actually answer the question of how do we came about to be who we are today and where we're going in the future is going to be the most challenging question for all of us. And we're still trying to piece together evidence to actually answer that question.
0: It's interesting. From the outside, I keep seeing these sort of tantalizing discoveries. We covered one pushing back the timeline of when modern humans appeared, possibly. Just recently, I saw a science paper suggesting we have ghost ancestors, not Neanderthals, not Denisovans, some other hominid population that early humans bred with. Do you feel like this is an exciting time for your field?
1: Very exciting, because now, in the 21st century, we have so many tools that we didn't have in the 20th century. So now we're talking about like at the genetic level, not just, you know, shape and form of fossils, but also deep diving into the genetic components of this early human ancestors. And yes, 30 years ago, we wouldn't have thought about a ghost species. But now, thanks to the developments in genetics, we can actually see that there was a lineage that we haven't sampled in the fossil record yet, which could be like, you know, part of our evolutionary history. So hopefully we will keep pushing the ability of genetic analysis further back in time. Right now, it might be limited to like a few hundred thousand years, but eventually we're going to probably push it back in time to the millions so that we
0: can. You think so?
1: Well, we hope, because, you know, it's not just the DNA. There's also some analysis on ancient proteins now that is kind of pushing the time back to, like, you know, millions of years. So there is a lot of hope that there's going to be another component to our analysis that we can further understand our evolutionary history.
0: When I first started covering this field, there was a lot of talk about a missing link. Do people still think about it that way?
1: I would say no, because missing link has always been a misnomer. In the old days, people referred to missing link as the ancestor that we shared with the chimpanzees and gorillas. And that's what used to be called like the missing link. But there is no missing link. There are so many links that we still haven't recovered, but they're not missing links. So that idea has completely changed now. We don't really think that there is something called missing link.
0: I know that there's this issue in paleoanthropology of Western scientists parachuting in to Africa, the sort of colonial legacy. How do you think about that in your field?
1: I think a lot of us agree that it has to change, and there has been a lot of movement. Communities have not been involved as much in terms of what we do as, you know, researchers. We go to their area, we collect fossils, we go out, we describe the fossils and publish. Do we really communicate like with the local communities in terms of what we're doing in, you know, in their area? what the significance of the discoveries we're making, what it means to them. Those were like the lacking points that we're trying to change by making sure that communities are engaged and also make sure that they benefit from the research that we're doing. And there are so many ways to do that. And some of it is by collaborating with local institutions, opening programs in paleoanthropology in universities. As a matter of fact, ASU has an MOU with one of the local universities in Ethiopia, Samara University. And right now we're trying to open a new paleoanthropology master's program. So this is this is a huge agenda that paleoanthropologists all over the world are discussing right now. And I can see that in a lot of ways some changes are happening. And I can see that a lot of our researchers are actually expanding community engagement in so many ways and making sure that they benefit from the research that we're doing.
0: What's the most exciting discovery of the last couple of years for you?
1: Most of the discoveries in the last couple of years have been related to genetics. All these results that we're finding, like in terms of how the ghost species that you mentioned is one, but we also seen like some of these early human fossils that we've had for like decades that we couldn't figure out what they were, like the Denisovans, for example. We've had fossils from China for many, many decades that we didn't realize like what they could be. And now genetics is kind of linking all these fossils to either Denisovans. So all of the research, genetic research that's happening, that has been happening in the last couple decades is really exciting and it's really changing how we understand our origins.
0: That's so fascinating. Is there something you dream of finding? Like just where you're going out and you're like, you know what I really want to find is this.
1: When I started in this field, my dream was to find the earliest human ancestor, right? And I found out it was the Kaskadapa, which was great.
0: And you did.
1: Mission accomplished, yeah. But then after I graduated and then wanted to have my own project, and I started this project, Toranzamile, my dream changed because this time I wanted to have a site of my own that I can work at, instead of collaborating with others at other sites. And that was also another mission accomplished because I now have one of the best mid-Pliocene sites in the world, which is called Toranzamile site. And when I got there, of course, what's the next dream? The next dream was because these sediments are somewhere between 3.4 million years ago, my research question was to actually understand how Lucy's species, Australopithecus afarensis, was connected to its potential ancestor, Australopithecus anamensis. So my question was like, can I find anything that would inform me about this transition from the sediments that are between 3.6 and 3.8 million years ago? And that's another dream. And we found so many fossils from this time period, including finding the most complete cranium of Lucy's ancestor, Australopithecus anamensis, from 3.8 million years ago. So now I'm also working in the sediments that are between 3.2 and 2.9 million years ago. And now I have a dream. My dream is, can I find the earliest Homo in these deposits? Because we have sediments at Lady Gararu project that are about 2.8 to 2.9. And this project is actually led by one of our faculty here, Professor Kay Reed, who found this earliest Homo at 2.8 million years ago. So now my dream is, can we push that record a little bit older? Because we have the sediments. So what that tells you is that I never had a single dream. My dreams have always changed with the circumstances. And so far, my dreams have, you know, been realized. And now I have a new dream that I hope will be realized as well. So that's how, you know, my dreams have been evolving through time.
0: That's perfect. Why should people care about this research?
1: That's an interesting question. Fossil discoveries have always been interesting to the general public. Now, as generations change, what we're hearing now is beyond the excitement of these discoveries. people have started asking, so what? What do they mean to me? How are they relevant to me? And that's the big challenge for scientists. How can they answer that question? So what does it mean to me is a question that you really need to address by reframing how you tell the story, the human story, based on what you're finding and what you're publishing, right? But also, how do we connect it to our future? Okay. Now, every discovery comes with interpretations that include the animal communities, the environment, and everything that was like part of the ecosystem when this early human ancestors lived. And today we talk about climate change, right? Now, climate change is not something new. How did our ancestors cope up with this, with the climate change that have happened so many times in their evolutionary history? So there is a connection between what we can learn from the past to actually understand what we might expect in the future. So that's the kind of connection that we need to create for people to really understand and appreciate the value of studying our past. The past is not just the past. The past is also about understanding our future. You know, when we say all humans are connected, we're lucky that we have now so many ways to explain that connection to our ancestors. As I said, the genetic work is really amazing, and it's connecting so many dots that we were not able to connect using just fossils in their shape and form. We're pushing that connection way back to like the millions of years by tracing like who was the ancestor of like the Neanderthals, who was the ancestor of like the Denisovans and Homo erectus and beyond Homo habilis. You can go all the way to like about 6 million years ago. So we know where we came from, where we started. But where are we going, right? So why did Homo erectus go extinct? Or why did, you know, Homo habilis go extinct? Is Homo sapiens, our species, going to go extinct? How can we reconstruct the sequence of events that have happened in the past to make it relevant to us today? So that's why we investigate our past in so many ways, not only in terms of how we changed, in terms of like how our brains became like larger or how we became more efficient bipedal walkers, but also what's the next step? Where are we going? This is like something that we can learn from by compiling what, you know, we've learned from the past.
0: I mean, what could be more relevant and existential than whether we make it?
1: Well, that's the big question. Yes. That's the big question.
0: Dr. Yohannes Haile Selassie is the director of the Institute of Human Origins at Arizona State University and a professor in the School of Human Evolution and Social Change. Thank you so much for talking to me today.
1: Well, thanks for having me, Flora.
0: This is Science Friday from WNYC Studios. A quick update on a story. Last year, we asked researchers to tell us about their favorite stereotypical spooky season animals. You know, bats, snakes, spiders. You get the idea. But our herpetology expert offered an unexpected twofer, a snake with a thing on its tail that looks like a spider. Researchers think the snake flicks its spidery looking tail to mimic a spider crawling. And when a bird comes for the spider, chomp. And now there's breaking news in this spider tail snake tail. Dr. Sarah Ruan is curator of herpetology at the Field Museum in Chicago. Hey, Sarah.
5: Hey, how's it going, Flora?
0: Pretty good. Thank you for being here. Will you reintroduce us to this snake and its freaky tail?
5: Absolutely. The spider-tailed horned viper, Pseudocerastes uroarachnoides, and that species name uroarachnoides literally translates into tail like a spider. This snake has this ornamentation on its tail that if you were to see the tail moving around and not realize there was a snake attached to it, you would think you were looking at an actual spider. There's really no other snake out there that has anything quite like this. And the wild thing about the spider-tailed horned viper is that it sat in a jar on a shelf at the Field Museum for almost 40 years before anybody realized that it was actually a distinct species and not just some freaky snake with a tumor or a parasite stuck to its tail.
0: Okay, so what was your burning question about it and how did you figure it out?
5: I've always wanted to do a project related to this snake because it really is just so cool.
0: I love that you are picking a favorite. You know, I feel like most researchers are like, no. Like, I love them all. You're like, no, this one.
5: I love all snakes, but when it comes to my favorite snake in the Field Museum's collection, this wins hands down by a gazillion percent. No question. And then back in 2023, I was at a snake conference and I was approached by a colleague from Poland, Georgios. And Georgios says to me, hey, Sarah, I know you've got that spider-tailed viper at the Field Museum, the holotype from which the entire species is described. Would you want to collaborate? Because I want to look internally. I want to use CT scanning to take a look at the vertebral morphology, including that tail vertebrae.
0: Okay. And so basically, is there something weird in this tail?
5: What's going on in there?
0: What's going on there?
5: And I'm not a morphologist by training, but I thought that sounds super cool. And you're in luck because the Field Museum had just made it clear that we were going to be getting our own XCT scanning laboratory that coming year.
0: Very fancy X-ray setup.
5: Computed tomography. I was able to get that spider-tailed viper specimen into the CT scanner as one of the test specimens when the machines were being calibrated and the lab manager was training on using the machines.
0: I must know, what's inside the tail?
5: So there's bones, there's caudal bones, tail bones. So they are not distinct in any way that would suggest what you see on the outside. So you hope that there is going to be something really weird in there because snakes that have very specialized lifestyles, like snakes that burrow, sometimes they've got some interesting differences in their vertebrae, in their tails, because they need to be blunter or they need to be stouter or there's something weird about them. But the spider-tailed viper, despite the outside ornamentation, which is made of keratin, just like our hair and our fingernails, the inside just looks like a snake tail.
0: So what do you make of this? What's the bigger picture to this finding?
5: So one of the things to really think about is that if we are looking at extinct animals and we think we're getting the whole story when we're looking at the bones that are fossilized much more easily than soft tissue, we're not really finding out much about what the external anatomy of extinct animals looks like when we look at fossils. And this is a prime example of how you have no idea what kind of crazy adaptations or external morphology might really be going on with these animals because we don't have a way to really know that that's what was happening.
0: That's fascinating. So there's probably a lot more weirdness out there than we think.
5: Absolutely, right? There's probably a never-ending supply of weirdness if only we could see it.
0: I think that is the perfect place to land. Sarah Rahn is the curator of herpetology at the Field Museum in Chicago. Thank you so much for talking today.
5: Oh, thank you, Flora.
0: After the break, a wellness trend that's likely invading a feed near you. Are lymphatic health hacks real? Stick around. This is Science Friday from WNYC Studios.
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0: This is Science Friday. I'm Flora Lichtman. A new wellness trend focused on an obscure capillary system that moves fluid around the body has been bubbling up, and you all wanted to know more.
12: I am calling with questions about lymphatic drainage.
13: In regards to lymphatic drainage, I'm not even quite sure what that means.
14: I heard that jumping on a rebounder helps your lymphatic system work better and you feel more healthy.
15: I've gotten a lymphatic drainage massage before, and I didn't really feel any different.
0: Lymphatic walking, vibration plates, compression boots, all have been touted as ways to stimulate the lymphatic system to combat bloating, flush away toxins, and generally promote health. So let's dive in. What is the lymphatic system? What does it do in the body? And is there anything to these claims? Here with answers are two experts. We have Dr. Timothy Padera, a researcher at Mass General Research Institute, who's dedicated his career to better understanding how the lymphatic system works, and physical therapist Dr. Mark Miller, who treats cancer patients with manual lymphatic drainage at UT MD Anderson Cancer Center. Tim, Mark, welcome to Science Friday.
16: Yeah, thank you for having me.
17: Yeah, ditto. Thanks.
0: Thank you for being here. Tim, let's start with some 101. What is the lymphatic system and what does it do?
16: So the lymphatic system really is comprised of many different types of vessels that are all throughout our body. They cover the surface of our brain. They're in the tips of our toes. They're sort of pretty much in every tissue in between. And they also contain critical organs for generating our immune responses called lymph nodes. And there's really three main functions for the lymphatic system. The first is it really does help maintain our fluid levels in our tissues. And so some of the smaller lymphatic vessels will sit in the tissues, absorb fluid, and that gets collected by larger vessels that end up returning that fluid called lymph back to the blood. A second main function is that the lymphatic system kind of forms communication between our tissue and our immune system. And so as those small vessels are taking up the fluid from the tissue, they can also pick up bits of bacteria or virus or any other infection in immune cells. And they bring that information to the lymph nodes. So the lymph nodes can then determine whether they need to mount an immune response to anything, any sort of infection that might be happening. And then the third main function is the lymphatics in our gut are really important for absorbing our dietary lipids.
0: That's interesting. It seems to have varied roles. And so these vessels, they're not blood vessels. They're a different kind of vessel?
16: They are a different type of vessel. So the blood circulation is sort of referred to as closed. Like we want to keep the blood in the blood vessels. And so the blood circulation also has this nice central pump on it. We call it the heart, where the lymphatics really are just going one direction. They're going from the tissue to the blood, but it's not the blood coming really back in a closed system back to the lymphatics, right? So it's more like the roots from a tree absorbing fluid and bringing up to the trunk of the tree. And because there's no central pump to actually move the fluid, the larger vessels have their own muscle and can contract and actually drive the lymph flow back toward the blood circulation.
0: Tim, what is lymph? What's the definition?
16: So I always say all lymph is local. Lymph is just the stuff in your lymphatic vessels, and it's comprised of whatever's in the tissue. So if you have inflammation in the tissue, it's going to be picking up all those inflammatory signals, bringing it to the lymph node. If you've been fasting for a long time, the lymph in your gut is going to look very different from if you've just eaten, you know, a cheeseburger, right? Because then you're going to get a lot more lipids into that lymph. And so it's a very dynamic fluid, and it's all sort of depends on the tissue it's draining. You know, at any moment, lymph in different parts of your body is comprised of different things.
0: Mark, you're a physical therapist and you focus on this. You know, I think of the physical therapy as sort of rehabilitation for my back injury or my knee problem. What does it mean to be a physical therapist for lymphatic drainage?
17: It can mean a variety of things depending on your setting. For myself, I work in an oncology setting. 98% of my patients are cancer patients. Primarily breast is what I specialize in, but I do a lot of lower extremity as well. So my job is to help educate patients on the lymphatic system, to help bolster the lymphatic system through massage and compression, teach patients safe exercise to not increase swelling and not strain the lymphatic system, and just to try to restore as much quality of life as possible after treatment for cancer, especially when that cancer affects the lymphatics.
0: Mark, why do cancer patients need manual lymphatic drainage?
17: Yeah, so the number one cause of lymphedema, or a collection of lymphatic fluid into the tissues in the world, is a parasite called filariasis. Very common in Southeast Asia and some other locations. But the number one cause in America of lymphedema is treatment for breast cancer. So when lymph nodes are removed as a result of surgery, when they are damaged as a result of radiation that might be received, or even some types of chemos can start to flatten out the walls of the lymphatic vessels and decrease the contractility of those vessels and not allow them to send the fluid back to the circulatory system like they should, manual lymph drainage can help redirect that fluid in a positive manner and decongest some of those tissues and stimulate the lymphatics that are still functioning.
0: What does lymphatic drainage mean?
17: Manual lymphatic drainage is a very, very light massage used to stimulate the lymphatic vessels that were just being discussed to help direct the lymphatic fluid back to the circulatory system in the most expedient manner. You know, it was kind of really kind of put out there by influencers and celebrities. I think Jennifer Lopez was one of the first ones to kind of say, like, I'm going to get a manual lymphatic drainage massage. It's great for my skin and it's great for a variety of other things.
0: You said light massage. What does it feel like?
17: It feels like a skin stretch. So if you were to just move the skin enough to stretch it or to wrinkle it and then let it snap back, that's about the pressure that we're using. So it's incredibly light. People have used other analogies like gently petting a kitten or moving the skin on a baby's head. Those are some other examples that have been used to try and teach the pressure, which can be difficult to master. Most of my patients ask me, is this actually doing anything? And we actually have studies that have been done at MD Anderson under a special type of camera that we can inject a dye and actually follow the lymphatic fluid through these vessels and actually see it moving. So we know that the massage is actually moving the fluid through the vessels.
0: Is there any benefit for people who don't have an illness related to the lymphatic system, like lymphedema, or had their lymph nodes removed? Like, is this helpful for healthy people?
17: To my knowledge, there's no disadvantage to doing it. I'm not familiar with any research that is currently out there saying that, yes, by doing manual lymph drainage on healthy individuals, it's promoting X, Y, and Z. For manual lymphatic drainage has been used in sports recovery in the past to help flush out some of the inflammatory markers that were previously being discussed, to help expedite recovery, to help decrease edema and inflammation in joints and in muscles, help flush out lactic acid, things along those lines. So in those particular cases, there has been research saying that it's helpful, but just Joe or Jane Smith going to a massage parlor and getting a manual lymphatic drainage from a certified lymphedema therapist. I'm not aware of any studies out there that show a significant benefit in, say, skin health or anything along those lines.
0: Tim, a lot of the lymphatic hacks online have to do with deep loading. Does that have anything to do with your lymphatic system?
16: So I would say probably what's more important is the origin of where the bloating is originating, whether it's from inflammatory processes that are giving you the sense of that feeling of bloating, which could include more fluid or other things that are causing it. Maybe your diet, lack of sleep, can all sort of cause that. So it's not necessarily that the lymphatics aren't working or working properly that's leading to the bloating. Now, lymphatics are good at removing fluid. So potentially stimulating lymphatics might remove some of that fluid and remove that sensation. But it's probably best to also think about the underlying causes for the bloating.
0: Mark, I have to ask, because we had a bunch of calls about it. What's the deal with these vibrational plates? Do they do anything? Should we all be bouncing?
17: Look, in the lymphedema world, we have heard just about everything. Dry brushing used to be a big thing back in the day. Vibration plates used to be a big thing. Rebounding used to be a big thing. There's no research to absolutely suggest that vibration plates improve lymphatic function. There's no research to suggest rebounding improves lymphatic function. I think what people typically get from the vibration plates and what people typically get from the rebounding is they're getting the muscle pump. And because the superficial lymphatic vessels are so superficial, they're only a couple millimeters underneath the skin. You're getting that muscle pressing up against the skin. You're getting that fluid being pressed up towards the heart, back towards the circulatory system, as was previously mentioned. And I think it's probably helping in that area, but there's not been any research to show that no vibration plates or rebounding are actually beneficial in and of itself in isolation for the lymphatics.
0: You know, this seems like an important system. I mean, obviously it's having a little bit of a moment online, but do you feel like it gets the recognition it deserves in the medical or research world? And I'd love to hear from you both on this.
16: So it has been interesting that the field of understanding and the lymphatic system is really far behind what we know for the cardiovascular system. And I would say it was about the 1990s has sort of been the resurgence of lymphatic biology. And I think we're sort of now at a very unique time because we're starting to learn a lot more where we might start to be able to develop therapies for a lot of the different lymphatic diseases, lymphedema being one, but there's other diseases where lymphatic function could be improved that might help in a lot of different situations. There's been a lot of research recently on lymphatics that drain the brain and the role it might help in removing waste from the brain. And so you start thinking about things like neurodegenerative diseases such as Alzheimer's. People have been looking into the inflammation that occurs after traumatic brain injury and potentially by stimulating more lymphatic function, being able to remove that to improve outcomes. Beautiful work on migraine headaches as well. And it's not just in the brain. These are all sort of diseases. There's been beautiful work looking at lymphatic drainage in the heart after myocardial infarctions. And so I feel like we're in this sort of window. It's interesting that it's coming on sort of online is at the same time as a lot of these therapies are starting to potentially emerge, and obviously more research is needed. But for me, it's a really exciting time.
17: Yeah, and I'll just piggyback on that. I'm just extraordinarily blessed to work with a plastic surgeon at MD Anderson who this is a big part of his practice, big part of his focus. We are developing surgical techniques for lymphedema to help restore this. And not only that, but in addition, we're doing a lot of the immediate lymphatic reconstruction and trying to bypass the lymphatics that are no longer there at the time of surgery. So this swelling doesn't have a chance to occur. So a lot of these people hopefully never need to get to me and never need to see me. And that's becoming more of the norm now. And not only for breast, but for melanoma and some other things as well.
0: We've been talking about the lymphatic system with researcher Tim Padera and physical therapist Mark Miller, certified lymphedema specialist and senior physical therapist at UT MD Anderson Cancer Center. Mark, thanks for joining us today.
17: Thank you so much for having me. I appreciate it.
0: This is Science Friday from WNYC Studios. Tim, do we have any drugs that target lymphatic system conditions like lymphedema?
16: No. And, you know, to me, it's incredible. There are no FDA-approved drugs indicated to alter lymphatic function. And when you compare that to, like, the cardiovascular system, we have drugs that can increase your blood pressure, lower your blood pressure, increase your heart rate, lower your heart rate. And right now, we don't have anything for the lymphatic system. There's a lot of interest in doing so, and lots of research is being done to try and first understand how the lymphatic system works. And we're coming, you know, pretty far along in that. And now it's just about trying to develop molecular targets that can be drugs that can then improve lymphatic function.
0: I mean, Tim, you alluded to this, but are we yet harnessing the lymphatic system to help treat other kinds of conditions? You know, like the way that we harness the immune system to fight cancer.
16: Yeah, no. So that's a beautiful question, because there's theory on how improving lymphatic function, say I sort of talked about brain drainage, might improve things like, you know, the accumulation of the amyloid proteins and tau proteins in Alzheimer's disease, right? That's theory right now, because we actually don't have a tool to test whether increasing lymphatic function could really improve those disease outcomes. So to me, I think we're getting closer to being able to develop therapies that will show improvements in lymphatic function. We can then test them in sort of known lymphatic diseases like lymphedema, but also then think about them in these other disease processes where lymphatic drainage might really help improve outcomes and symptoms and maybe long-term prognosis for a lot of these conditions.
0: What is it like for you to work in this field that feels like it's really still in its infancy?
16: You know, you can find a department of immunology at hospitals. You can find a department of cardiovascular medicine. Right now, there's no department of lymphatic medicine. And so I think there's a lot of opportunity to grow, you know. When I got into this field, we were sort of right at the cusp of learning a lot more about the lymphatic system from sort of how it works and the biology behind it. And to see the field develop over the last 30 years has really been incredible. There's tons of really smart scientists now that are invested in understanding the lymphatic system. You know, I'm optimistic of where we will see sort of lymphatics and lymphatic medicine develop over the next years.
0: Well, good luck.
16: Thank you.
0: Dr. Timothy Padera, investigator at Mass General Research Institute and professor of radiation oncology at Harvard Medical School. That's it for this week. 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We'll see you next week. I'm Flora Lichtman.
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21: Hair and ragged nails can undermine your sense of well-being. What can you do to solve such problems? This is the People's Pharmacy with Terry and Joe Graydon.
22: Many people assume that hair loss is inevitable with age, but researchers are learning how to control some of the factors that contribute to thinning hair.
21: We'll talk with a dermatologist who specializes in hair and nail problems.
22: There are a lot of misconceptions. Nail fungus isn't always caused by a fungal infection. What else makes nails ugly?
21: Coming up on the People's Pharmacy, hair loss and nail problems, a dermatologist's guide to what actually works.
23: Live from NPR News in Washington, I'm Janine Herbst. President Trump says the U.S., Denmark, and Greenland have reached an agreement over security in Greenland. He says the deal allows the U.S. to bolster U.S. military presence on the island. This after he threatened for months to take Greenland from the NATO ally, refusing to rule out the use of force. The agreement also keeps the semi-autonomous territory in Denmark's hands. Danes in Copenhagen reacted today. Benny Madsen says he's cautiously optimistic.
24: I hope it's a good agreement and that it's a sustainable agreement. You know, with Trump, you have an agreement today and tomorrow is maybe another agreement.
23: The deal on the agreement is set to be signed next week at the United Nations General Assembly in New York. Journalists at CNN, MS Now, and Politico say today they were denied access to the White House grounds. The news comes a day after President Trump said those three outlets would be banned, citing unfavorable coverage of his administration. And here's Ava Berger has more.
25: MS Now reporter Akilah Gardner said on the network that she could not get into the White House with her normal badge.
26: It did not work. There was a red beeping light, and so the officer asked me to hand over my badge. He said that it was disabled. I asked why I was not able to get inside. He said it was above him.
25: Soon after, CNN and Politico reporters also said they were unable to access the White House. Trump told reporters on Friday that those three outlets, quote, purposely write negative news. The ban comes amid a midterm election season where Trump has faced pushback for an unpopular war in the Middle East, a looming affordability crisis, and threats to demolish the John F. Kennedy Center for Performing Arts. Ava Berger, NPR News, Washington.
23: Saudi Arabia issued air raid alerts overnight as Houthi rebels launched another round of missiles at the kingdom. An explosion was heard in Riyadh, the first such threat to the capital since the fighting resumed. NPR Zahra Batraoui reports this comes as the Houthis accused Saudi Arabia of carrying out hundreds of airstrikes across Yemen this week.
27: Residents of Riyadh, including journalists there with Reuters and the AFP, reported hearing sounds of explosions over the Saudi capital late Friday, apparently from interceptions of Houthi ballistic missiles. The attacks on Riyadh mark another escalation in the war in Yemen. The Iran-backed Houthis say they're targeting Saudi airbases in response to Saudi airstrikes on Yemen. The group's also targeting Saudi energy sites and has imposed a blockade on Saudi oil tankers in the Red Sea. Last week, the Houthis pushed out Saudi-backed Yemeni government forces from territory along Yemen's Red Sea coast. The UN says the fighting has displaced more than 100,000 people in recent days. Aya Boutraoui, NPR News, Dubai.
23: You're listening to NPR News from Washington. The brackets are out for Fat Bear Week this week. NPR's John Stolness has more on the annual competition to decide which is the pudgiest bear in Alaska.
1: This year marks the 12th edition of the tournament featuring the huge bears at Katmai National Park and Preserve. The bears gorge themselves on salmon and berries ahead of winter hibernation to reach peak fat, with their exploits going out live on a popular live stream. Sarah Bruce, ranger at Katmai National Park, says it's important to feature a wide variety of finalists.
2: We always try to have different stories told through it as well. You know, we could have a bracket full of females, a bracket full of males, but we try to tell the whole story of Brooks River through Fat Bear Week.
1: Defending champion 32 Chunk is back in this year's bracket. He received more than 96,000 votes last year. The voting runs through September 29th. John Stolness, NPR News.
23: Almost 30 years since her death, Princess Diana's so-called revenge dress is going on an international tour, this before it's put up for auction at Sotheby's in December. Pre-sale estimates are up to around $300,000, although the auction house says it could go for far more. The striking off-the-shoulder silk black dress was worn by Diana on the day her estranged husband, then Prince Charles, publicly admitted to adultery with his now wife Camilla. Diana knew of the revelation was coming and wore it to a gala in London. Photos of her in it along with a sapphire necklace went around the world. I'm Janine Herbst, NPR News in Washington.
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5: And I'm Joe Graydon. 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
4: 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What are some hints that your nails are in trouble? And what can you do about that?
5: 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She maintains an academic specialty in nail disorders.
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7: Hi, thank you so much for having me.
5: It's always a pleasure to have you in studio. Our questions today have to do with hair and nails.
7: Wonderful.
5: And that may seem a little frivolous compared to all of the dermatological problems that people are prone to, but they have such a profound impact on our state of well-being. So, Terry, let's start with nails. What can go wrong with nails? It seems like they're so firm, so hard.
4: Not until they're not.
5: And then
4: they start to shred and they get brittle and they break and it's hard to grow them back. And there's all kinds of problems that happen with nails, and they're very frustrating problems.
7: Agreed. I mean, I think that people underestimate sometimes how much their nails can affect their mental well-being and social well-being. Your hands are very visible. And, you know, we use our hands to greet each other and shake hands. And when your nails are not looking, you know, kind of anatomically within the normal range, it's extremely distressing.
5: So what can go wrong? I mean, yes, we've heard a lot about nail fungus, but there's hangnails, there are ridges, there are spots. What do you see most commonly as a dermatologist?
7: By far and away, the most common condition I see and treat is something known as simple onycholysis. And that happens as a result of just irritant exposure. So whether you're handling citrus fruit, so I see this a lot in, you know, homemakers and people that are slicing lots of citrus fruits, even food service workers, but definitely those that have their hands in and out of water, in and out of water, that wet to dry, which of course, healthcare workers, barkeepers, restaurant workers, lots and lots of irritant exposure. So that leads to the skin kind of pulling back from underneath the nail plate and creating a small, warm, moist space that allows creatures that already live in our skin to migrate in and colonize this space. So you have a persistently lifted nail.
5: Well, what does that mean exactly?
8: Well, it sounds uncomfortable, first of all, because I know that when I get a little separation between the nail and the nail bed, it hurts.
7: This often is asymptomatic unless you get like a thread caught underneath it. Mm-hmm. And that is uncomfortable. But most of the time, this is asymptomatic, but it is eye-catching and it does not look what we would call normal, right? Because the white stripe.
8: What does it look like?
7: Well, there's more white on the nail than pink. Right, because our nail beds are pink, regardless of your level of melanin pigmentation. There's like it can be kind of tan to pink, and then the nail that's not attached appears whitish when there's.

0: So it's lifting up, and you're suggesting that citrus fruits in particular.
1: Acids, irritants, cleaning solutions, and again, or water. Excessive exposure to water alone can lead.
0: So if you're a swimming coach, you got potential problems.
1: Potential problems. Especially if you're going wet to dry throughout the day.
2: So what do? You wear gloves.
1: You wear gloves.
2: If you can.
1: Use hand creams, kind of like the hand cream that you guys have developed. That's a great one. So different ways of kind of maintaining your skin barrier to protect it from these irritants or that kind of constant desiccation from that wet to dry.
0: Now, what about nail polish? And what about, you know, the stuff that you have to use to remove the nail polish? Are there any issues there?
1: So you actually hit the nail on the head, Joe, because it's really the nail polish remover, which oftentimes are organic solvents that are more desiccating to the nail plate. And excessive exposure can lead to an irritant reaction as well.
2: So that nail polish remover, often it smells like acetone.
1: And it is acetone. Yeah. Yes. And there's acetone-free polishes that are slightly less irritating. They don't work quite as well. So they're a tough sell for people that are nail cosmetics enthusiasts. But like in all of my paperwork for patients, you know, safe use of nail cosmetics, I do recommend an acetone-free remover.
2: All right. Tell us a little bit about nail polish, because I do see people with beautifully polished nails, very fancy, elegant, elaborate. This is not something I've ever been into myself. My nails are super plain and completely unpolished. So these gorgeous nails that I see on ladies, are they causing them any problems?
1: Potentially. Is probably the short answer. And you're right that sculptured nails or different shapes is a really very popular now, more so I think than in the past. I think partly because we've just gotten really good at these different formulations that make it easier to make them, whether it's using UV cured long wearing polishes such as gels or kind of a modified acrylics that we notice dips that you can actually form a nail into the shape that you want it to be. All of these have potential problems. Probably the most common falls in the bucket of allergic contact dermatitis. And that is to acrylates and methacrylates, which are different components of these long wearing polishes. Now with gels, when it goes on as a liquid, it's technically an acrylate monomer, and that is more allergenic. Once it's exposed to the UVA rays, then it polymerizes into acrylate polymers, very hard, like rock hard. And those polymers are actually not nearly as allergenic as the monomers. But then the dips, which are the non-UV, they don't need the UV to polymerize. Those are also very hard, but those have acrylates in them that can be problematic.
0: So if I understand you correctly, the nail that separates from the finger, from the bed,
1: yes,
0: is the most common problem that you see.
1: Oh, yeah.
0: Next, number two list would be?
1: Cosmetics-related problems.
2: So we're right on target.
1: You're right on
2: target. Talking about nail polish.
1: Yeah. And honestly, I can see onycholysis from nail cosmetics.
0: I'd love for you to spell that because, you know, dermatologists have all of these very fancy Latin-based words, and you try to spell it and pronounce it, and you go, what in the world are you talking about?
1: Yeah, I think the root, the onycode, is the nail, and then the lysis means the separation. Mm-hmm. So when you break it down like that, it's a little easier to remember.
2: Right. And a little easier to spell if you
0: know.
1: O-N-Y-C-H-O.
2: And then lysis is L-Y-S-I-S.
0: So what else? After that,
1: we start moving more into kind of infectious realms, whether it's a bacterial paronychia. So those are more of an acute problem. Or oftentimes due to nail, like chronic cosmetics use, I'm dealing with what's known as a chronic paronychia, which is not a bacterial problem, even though it has the same name in the diagnosis.
2: So what is a paronychia?
1: Paronychia is inflammation of the periungual skin.
2: Okay, so the skin around the nail, not the nail itself.
1: Not the nail itself.
2: Let me ask you about something that's probably pretty common and probably not very dangerous, and that is these little white spots people get on their nails.
1: Yeah, the white spots.
2: What is that?
1: So that's called punctate leukonychia, because I have to bring in all the words for Joe.
2: Yes, and we're not going to ask you to spell that one.

0: punctate leukonychia, which is what we call a true leukonychia and not a pseudo leukonychia, which is when you press on the nail and the white goes away, right? Because it's more of a vascular phenomenon. This is an actual white spot that doesn't go away. And it's really due to trauma during nail development. So it's really happening before the nail has even left the skin, when it's being made underneath the skin. And it's from things like banging on the kitchen counter or in the drawers. Mm-hmm. People that work with their hands a lot have a lot of hand hobbies that lead to trauma. And they grow out and they're
1: nothing,
0: benign.
1: Nothing to worry about.
2: So, for example, totally yesterday I slammed my thumb in the kitchen drawer and it, you know, ouch a little bit. And presumably there's a possibility that as it grows out, I will have a white spot there at the base of my thumbnail.
0: Yes, but you will forget this moment in time yesterday.
2: I will.
0: And so when you finally see it in 6 weeks.
2: Yes, I'll say, where did that come from?
0: Yeah.
1: Ridges.
0: Yes.
1: We get so many questions from people who say, what causes this ridge? And there are all kinds of different ridges. So we have about a minute and a half left. Give us a quick overview on the various kinds of ridges that people complain about.
0: The most common type of ridge that we see is due to normal atrophy of the nail matrix, which is the nail making tissue. This happens over time. I like to say we get wrinkles in our skin and we get wrinkles in our nails.
2: So aging.
0: Aging, exactly. And then there are other types of ridges that we have to pay more attention to. So sudden onset of lots of ridging on many nails in a child oftentimes is due to a primary inflammatory syndrome, such as lichen planus and less often psoriasis.
1: So if that happens, get to see your dermatologist promptly.
2: Mm-hmm.
1: Well, we're going to take a short break, but when we come back, we're going to find out what are some of those other ridges that people complain about, because there's horizontal ridges and then there are vertical ridges, and it's all very confusing. Yeah. So hang on to that thought. We'll be right back.
2: You're listening to Dr. Chris Adigan, board-certified dermatologist and president and medical director of the Dermatology and Laser Center of Chapel Hill. Dr. Adigan works to increase public awareness of skin cancer and the dangers of UV exposure.
1: After the break, we'll talk more about fingernail ridges. What causes them?
2: Could ridge nails be a symptom of systemic disease?
1: When the skin around the nails is inflamed, doctors call it paronychia. What can you do about it?
2: People think of thick nails that are hard to cut as a sign of fungal infection. What other conditions could cause this problem?
1: Fungal infections in the nails aren't always just fungus. When should we look for bacteria as well?

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2: Cloudy skies expected this afternoon, with daytime highs approaching 70. Cloudy skies expected again tonight. Chance of thunderstorms, lows level off around 56. Cloudy skies expected tomorrow, rain showers likely, daytime highs approaching 66. 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I'm meteorologist Laura Lockwood. Currently, it's 64 degrees.
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0: Today on The People's Pharmacy, we're talking about hair loss and nail problems. What symptoms are worrisome, and which can you ignore?
3: Nail fungus is a very common complaint, but when is nail fungus actually a bacterial infection instead? We'll get to that strange situation shortly, but first, we're talking about nail ridges and what they might indicate.
0: Our expert is Dr. Chris Adigan. She's a board-certified dermatologist and the president and medical director of the Dermatology and Laser Center of Chapel Hill. Dr. Adigan has an interest in both general and cosmetic dermatology and maintains a specialty in nail disorders.
3: So, what are the most common ridges, the vertical ones or the horizontal ones, and what makes them different?
4: The vertical ridging, which is it parallel with the, you know, length of your finger, by far and away the most common, because that is normal anatomic change as we age.
3: Don't worry.
4: There's different things that we can do to kind of make them less noticeable or make them less prone to cracking, but we can't make the ridges gone, right? Because it's your anatomy. So the next most common cause of ridging would be like an inflammatory syndrome. And that we see most often in children. And it's a sudden onset of like what we call sandpaper nails. And sometimes it's due to something called tracheonychia, which it can lead to lichen planus or spontaneously resolve. We always hold our breath and just hope it goes away, but sometimes it will. These patients are more at risk for something called lichen planus, which is an inflammatory condition of the skin, hair, and nails. Less often than that, it could be like kind of early signs of psoriasis, which is inflammatory syndrome of the skin, hair, and nails, as well as joints.
0: Now, we mentioned just briefly in passing, paronychia, inflammation of the skin around the nails. And we said it happens, but we didn't say anything about what you could do about it. Let's do that.
4: So there, it's so interesting because acute paronychia and chronic paronychia are two very different conditions, and but they have the same name, except for the time frame. So acute paronychia is in the name, right? It happens right away. It's very painful. That's the swollen red digit. It's kind of in the same bucket as cellulitis in the finger, because the nail unit can be kind of a nice entry point for bacterial infection in the skin around it. And that's best treated with oral antibiotics. Sometimes we will also need to drain an abscess. So it oftentimes needs a visit, because oral antibiotics alone may not be enough to clear the condition. There might be something going on with the nail and we need to address that. as well as oral antibiotics. Chronic paronychia is when you've had inflammation of the periungual skin for longer than several weeks. This is oftentimes not painful at all. It can go on for years, and the skin around the nail becomes thick and fibrotic. And that can be due to chronic inflammation, whether it is due to kind of chronic trauma from cuticular manipulation during manicures, exposure to irritants, long wearing polishes, that sort of thing. And so we oftentimes need to treat that with topical steroids and sometimes an antifungal agent as well.
3: I want to go back to the ridges for just a second, because a lot of the people who ask us about this, they want to know, well, am I deficient in some kind of a mineral or a vitamin? And, oh, by the way, I also have thyroid disorders. And so how do all of these things impact the nails in a way that people could say, oh, I'm short on zinc, or I need more B12, or whatever the nutrient is? How would that manifest itself in our nails?
4: I'm actually so glad you brought this up, because hypothyroidism can also cause onycholysis. So in cases of onycholysis that don't clear within a few months of treatment.
3: So onycholysis is?
4: Separation of the nail plate from the nail bed.
0: And it looks like a lot of white at the tips of your nails.
4: Mm-hmm. So when people are not getting better, I actually need to check their thyroid levels.
0: Okay.
4: So, but it doesn't lead to ridges, but it does lead to a different nail problem. And I would say that's probably the most common kind of systemic abnormality that we can see in otherwise healthy people. Mm-hmm. There are all kinds of things that can happen to the nail in patients that are chronically ill. So whether it's chronic pulmonary diseases, you know, heart conditions, as well as renal diseases, but these patients have many other symptoms of these serious diseases,
0: right,
4: in addition to their nail changes.
0: And I know that there is a spoon-shaped nail that can occur with a serious nutritional deficiency.
4: Right.
0: And I'm forgetting, is it iron?
4: It is iron, and we'll also see it in patients with different types of iron storage diseases, such as Plummer-Vinson syndrome, choelenichia, or spoon nails. Again, this can actually be a normal variant. So if it's how they've always, their nails have always been thin and fragile and had somewhat of a spoon shape, that's
0: kind
4: not
0: of concave instead of
4: concave instead of convex. It's not always pathological.
0: Uh-huh.
4: We also see it in patients with chronic hand dermatitis and chronic hand eczema, but a new onset choelenichia, we're doing iron studies.
3: So I'm suspecting that one of the common problems that you have to deal with, because we sure get a lot of questions about it, thicker nails. Now, I suspect many of them are fungal in nature, or we, you know, hear about fungal infections. But what causes nails to get thick or misshapen? And first of all, before we even try to figure out what to do about that, how do you clip them? Because when they get thick, they're hard to cut.
0: And now you're talking about toenails more often
3: primarily
0: than fingernails.
3: Right.
4: Yes, it's unusual to see kind of spontaneous thickening of the fingernails, although we will see some very thickened nails in psoriasis, but that's not very common. But toenail thickening happens all the time. And I would say that it's due to fungus less than half of the time.
0: Uh-huh. What other things cause it?
4: Just so traumatic hyperkeratosis. I just have to throw out all the words while we're, you know, the dermatologist is here, so we might as well. Is thickening of the nail plate in response to chronic trauma. So I see it a lot in runners, tennis players, now pickleballers. It's becoming more common. Any kind of stop and go or chronic trauma to the nail.
0: So
4: plate,
0: the nail is bumping into the end of your shoe.
4: Or the ground. Depending on the shape of their toe. So we call it biomechanical changes. I oftentimes have patients take their shoes off, stand up, walk. I'm looking at how, the biomechanical, the relationship of their kind of biology and anatomy, as well as their mechanical motion, how that leads to trauma to the nail.
0: So, for example, I have a hammer toe, which means that the tip of the nail is always bumping against the sole of the shoe instead of spreading out and just having plenty of room. And that nail has gotten thick.
4: Yeah, they can get very, very thick. And people oftentimes think that this is due to toenail fungus. And I And when I tell them this is not fungus, they are initially very happy. And then I tell them, and so there's nothing we can do about it. And then they are not so happy.
3: Wait a minute. There's got to be a shoe. No.
4: No, it's really these changes are, it's pretty tough to reverse them once they've happened and once they've occurred. It's interesting. I was like an invited case lecturer to a big practice in Charlotte. And one of the cases was kind of a middle-aged woman with traumatic hyperkeratosis, and they'd removed the nail and done all these things trying to get the nail to grow back in normally, and they just can't. The nail matrix itself has evolved.
0: So even after you took the nail off, barbaric, it didn't grow back normal.
4: It grew back just as it was, nice and thick to protect her toe.
3: So can we do anything to prevent this from happening? I mean, once it's there, you can't reverse it, but better fitting shoes, perhaps?
4: That would be the first step to take. Yeah. So if we get cases early enough, we can slow the progression. And if the patient is young enough, it can actually reverse. One of the most kind of common biomechanical problems that I see is known as retronychia. And retronychia is when the nail plate itself has become off kilter with the matrix. So the plate has gone underneath the matrix. And so the nail starts to grow in layers.
0: Oh my.
4: And this is often misdiagnosed as toenail fungus. And if you intervene early enough, you can completely reverse the process.
3: So before we move on to hair issues, we do have to talk about nail fungus.
4: Let's do it.
3: And we were fascinated a couple of years ago to read an article from some dermatologist someplace who said, you know, we always thought that nail fungus was caused by fungus. Fungi.
0: It's in the name, isn't it?
3: It's just take it for granted. But they said when we actually looked and used very sophisticated analysis, genetics, blah, blah, blah, PCR, we discovered that a whole lot of that so-called fungus was also bacterial.
0: So here we've got this fancy word, onychomycosis, which implies that the infection is fungal. But if you actually check, some of those infections, in fact, quite a few, are bacterial, which would explain why we get people writing to us to say, I put an over-the-counter antibiotic ointment on my nails and they got much better.
3: We also got an interesting message just recently from a physician who said, you know, I get a lot of people who come in with athlete's foot and they want to know why terbinafine, a powerful antifungal agent, isn't clearing it up. And I always tell them, use Absorbine Junior, which has been around for 100 years.
0: That's actually not what he said. He said, I don't prescribe any antifungals until I have tested and made sure the infection is really fungal.
3: And then he said, if I use then Absorbine Junior, it kills both the fungus and the bacteria that may be responsible. Your thoughts?
0: It's got some natural stuff in it, menthol and something else.
4: So I think you really kind of hit the nail on the head that the most important thing that you have is a diagnosis. Right. Without a diagnosis, you cannot have a targeted treatment.
0: Right.
4: So before kind of going on any protracted treatment process for any of these conditions, the first thing you need is a diagnosis, because otherwise, you know, you really don't know what you're treating. And you're right. So Carinobacterium is something that's very common that can masquerade as either an athlete's foot or, jock itch, whereas Carinobacterium is a bacterium. Now, it is a very strange bacterium, and it kind of falls in this kind of gray area of fungus bacteria. But the treatment is very different, and using things like Drysol or aluminum chloride or any kind of desiccant like you were describing will cure it, because the food is sweat. And that's what will treat that condition.
0: In addition, I think we talked about feet not too long ago on this show. And during that episode, our podiatrist, Dr. Jane Anderson, said this Carinobacterium, it responds beautifully to topical erythromycin.
4: Yes, it does. And topical clindamycin. We use both of those. And it's so funny because topical erythromycin, really no one was prescribing it for so long because resistance to all the things we were using it for was like 100%, but not Carinobacterium. So it's an inexpensive topical antibiotic for a really common condition, but you really need to treat the underlying hyperhidrosis. Otherwise, it's going to come right back.
3: That means a lot of moisture.
4: That's right. Excess sweating.
3: So here's the thing that drives me crazy, because I see all these commercials on television and I hear the, you know, we've got the magic. It'll cure your fungus infection. And I'm thinking, but if they don't get the right diagnosis, they may be treating a bacterial infection and it's going to completely fail. So if somebody has funky looking nails, finger, toes, or athlete's foot, they should get a diagnosis first. How do you do that?
4: I would start with your primary care physician, because they'll know if it's out of their wheelhouse, and then they'll refer you to a dermatologist. All dermatologists are board certified in skin, hair, and nails. And then for the really weird ones, that dermatologist will refer you to a nail specialist.
0: Okay.
4: Which is, there's not many of us out there, but we're out there.
3: What makes
0: a nail specialist so special?
4: I think that we've just spent more time learning about nails, and that's really it. And I think there's so much in medicine, it's hard to know everything. You can't know everything.
3: How do you find out what's causing that so-called nail fungus?
4: So doing different types of diagnostic studies are important. Sometimes we do something as little as a clipping, and then we can send that for what's called PCR analysis to get an exact organism. And then, believe it or not, using PCR, we can look for specific types of resistance. So we don't put them on a medicine where that organism is actually resistant to it. Sometimes we need to do a small nail bed biopsy. Sometimes we need to do a large matrix excisional biopsy. And these types of procedures are not all covered in a dermatology residency, which is why sometimes certain...
0: You need the specialist.
4: Yes.
0: Yeah. Yeah. That matrix excisional biopsy sounds big and scary.
4: It's really like small and scary.
0: Okay.
3: But here's the thing. If somebody has been complaining about their quote unquote nail fungus for months or years, and they've tried all these over-the-counter antifungals, and they've taken, you know, to the regular doctor who said, well, here, try this antifungal, they just may not have the right diagnosis.
4: That's right. And I think that that's so much of what I do is make a diagnosis.
3: We have just a minute or two left. I've got a completely different question, and that is, sometimes I get a hangnail.
4: Yes.
3: And that hangnail is often very uncomfortable.
4: Mm-hmm.
3: And if I mess with it...
0: Which he will.
3: I end up with a nail infection. Now, it's not really the nail. It's the skin around the nail. But I've come up with a magic solution. And that magic solution is that I use instant glue, you know, that really fast dry. And if I get that on fast enough, it seems to prevent that infection from happening. But I suspect that you have seen these infections around hangnails before. How do you prevent them, and what do you do for them in the minute we have left?
4: So I do see them by the time they become an infection. But I recommend instant glue or quick drying glue all the time for nail problems.
3: Oh, wow. So yeah. I just stumbled on something.
0: Yes. Now, what do you recommend for a hangnail? Because, you know, biting it off is not great.
4: So getting it as soft as possible so it's not so sharp will make it less likely for you to want to peel it back, because it mm-hmm. will grow out. It's kind of a disordered cuticle. And so I typically recommend things like frequent application of either like a petroleum jelly or petrolatum free balm, whatever grease of your choice, and sometimes even covering it with a Band-Aid. Eventually it will soften and then grow out to the point where you don't even notice it. So if we can get people through that period of time, then we won't have a wound. If they've already bit it off or clipped it off, now we have a wound, which you can close with an instant glue, just like Joe said, or you can treat it like a wound and put a Vaseline and a Band-Aid on it.
3: Well, I'm so thrilled that you support the instant glue solution, because not only does it work for nails, but if you get those splits at the end of your finger when mm-hmm. it's, you know, cold and dry, it works like magic.
4: It does.
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3: After the break, we'll talk about hair loss.
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3: Could rosemary oil be used like Rogaine to get hair to grow back?
0: We'll hear about other prescriptions to restore hair. 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
3: Does Dr. Adigan advocate any specific nutrients for thicker hair and stronger nails?
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3: We've been talking about nail problems today, but lots of people are equally concerned about their hair.
0: You may have seen commercials for supplements to make hair healthier, but are there any strategies to actually help people grow more hair?
3: To find out, we are continuing our conversation with Dr. Chris Adigan. She is a board-certified dermatologist and the president and medical director of the Dermatology and Laser Center of Chapel Hill. Dr. Adigan practices both general and cosmetic dermatology with an academic specialty in nail disorders.
0: Dr. Adigan, we want to shift our focus now from our digits to our heads and think about hair. And we often think about hair loss as a problem that guys have, although fewer and fewer guys seem to be actually concerned about their hair loss. You know, it's much more acceptable now than it once was for a man to be bald. But guys are not the only ones who are worried about hair loss. Tell us more about that, please.
3: And how often does it happen in women? Not baldness per se, but thinning.
4: Oh, thinning is very common in women. And it can happen really as early as late teens, just like it can in a young man. Uh-huh. Just really, that depends oftentimes on family history. And it's in that female pattern is what we call female pattern alopecia versus a male pattern alopecia, but it's
0: so
4: a similar phenomenon.
0: Female pattern is more all over rather than in spots?
4: It is. Well, for men, it's also following a pattern that's often bitemporal or vertex. For women, it is oftentimes vertex.
0: Okay.
4: And the thinning starts just posterior to the anterior hairline.
3: Okay.
0: That's a lot of, that's a lot of big words.
3: Yeah. So tell us what you're talking about.
0: The anterior hairline is on your forehead.
4: Yes. So for men, you think about their hairline being pushed back.
0: Yep.
4: For women, they actually maintain their hairline, but they thin just behind it.
0: Okay.
4: And they actually thin more as you go back. And we actually call that the Christmas tree pattern.
0: Oh, interesting.
4: Yeah, so if you're looking down at a woman's scalp with female pattern, their part will widen as you go back.
0: As you go back.
3: So when we think about hair loss, for years we were told it was it's a hormone thing. You know, men, testosterone. Well, why would women have hair loss or thinning if testosterone is not the issue?
4: Because women also have testosterone, and this is all hormonal, but it does, again, have a genetic component. It does not mean that their hormones are out of balance, right? They actually, their hormone levels will be normal. If you check their hormone levels, they're often normal, unless this is a piece of a bigger syndrome. Such like as polycystic ovarian syndrome or something like that, where they can still have normal hormone levels. So it is still a hormonal phenomenon. And we do use hormonally targeted therapies to treat it.
3: Such as
4: for women, oral spironolactone.
0: Okay.
3: You're talking a diuretic.
4: That has other functions.
3: It has some fascinating pharmacology. I've been fascinated with spironolactone for a long time, but is primarily prescribed for what? Blood pressure control, too much excess fluid. But it has some anti-androgen effects?
4: Yes. And so we actually use it specifically as it can be used as a monotherapy treatment for female pattern hair loss. And that has been studied as a monotherapy. Do we often do it as a monotherapy? No, we usually do other things with it. It also treats hormonal acne. So it has these nice androgenic effects for all kinds of dermatologic conditions.
0: Now, we've been talking about hormones. We've been thinking about male and female hormones, but there are other hormones that affect hair growth, and thyroid is one of them. Can you tell us more about that?
4: Yeah, so that is actually one of our screening tests. When we see someone for a new onset hair loss, and it's not so clear that it is a female pattern or a male pattern, hypothyroidism and hyperthyroidism, so low levels of thyroid or high levels of thyroid, can lead to what's called a telogen effluvium, which is a type of global hair loss.
0: So let's back up. Telogen is one of the phases of hair growth.
4: Yes.
0: I think you need to walk us through all four of them.
4: Okay. Well, I think the most important two phases are anagen phase. Think of anagen as the growing phase.
0: Okay.
4: And telogen phase, which is the falling out phase. There's a very brief phase called catagen when it's transitioning from one phase to the other, but I usually don't even talk about it because it's not as clinically significant.
0: Right.
4: So most of the time, people have about 90 to 95% of their hair in anagen phase, which is the growing phase. And that's, the hair that you pluck that hurts when you pluck it out. And only 5 to 10% of their hair is in telogen phase. That's when the hair just kind of comes out when you brush your hair, right? Or when you're shampooing.
0: Right.
4: When you have a kind of stress on the system, such as a hypo or hyperthyroidism, or a bereavement or stressful event, or a febrile illness, what can happen is that hair growth becomes low priority for the body, and more of your hair will shift into telogen. So you'll maybe be only 80% anagen and then 20% telogen, and you can have this massive hair shedding.
0: Oh, and this actually happens to women postpartum sometimes too.
4: It happens really to every woman in postpartum. It's just not as clinically significant across all women.
3: Mm-hmm. Can I just interrupt for a little second?
4: Yeah.
3: Stressful event.
4: Yeah. Mm-hmm.
3: We've heard these crazy stories that somebody experiences an incredibly stressful event, and then we hear, and their hair turned white overnight.
0: You've never seen that happen.
3: I've never seen it happen. Is that a myth?
4: So overnight graying is what we call it in dermatology. We do see, but not necessarily due specifically to a stressful event, but new onset alopecia areata. And what can happen is that you'll lose the pigmented hairs and your white hairs will remain. Or they may have not noticed the alopecia areata, and their hair that first grows back when alopecia areata is resolving is not pigmented. So you suddenly have all this new white hair.
3: Okay, so it's not completely crazy that let's move on beyond spironolactone, which you can prescribe to both women and men, I assume, mostly women.
4: We do prescribe it mainly for women for pattern hair loss, and we will reach for different tools for men.
3: Let's talk about what we have discussed in the past, minoxidil.
4: Yeah.
3: So we're talking Rogaine topically, and that really kind of got everybody's attention for a while, and it's available over the counter now. And so almost anybody can get this blood pressure medicine because that's what it was originally developed for, but it's in a much different dose and it's topical. But now, ever since the New York Times article several years ago, low dose oral minoxidil has changed the game. Tell us.
4: Absolutely. And it was a New York Times actually covered and it previously embargoed article before it hit the press, which was a big meta-analysis of about 60 smaller studies specifically studying low-dose oral minoxidil for hair loss. What's really incredible is that topical minoxidil works. It does work, but it requires an enormous commitment from the patient.
0: You have to apply it every day, twice a day, every day. And when you stop, if you stop, your hair is going to fall out again.
4: Which is the case for all hair loss therapies. And,
0: right.
4: And that is a big part of the visit with a patient, the consult with a patient, is explaining that hair loss is like any other chronic condition, like high blood pressure. You stop taking your high blood pressure medication, what happens? Your blood pressure goes back up. So people ask, well, how long do I have to take it? I tell them for as long as they care.
0: For as long as you want hair.
4: That's right.
0: Okay.
4: So topical minoxidil is a big commitment from the patient to get maximal results. And taking an oral medication for many is a lot easier. And they have studied head-to-head twice daily, 5% topical minoxidil to oral low-dose minoxidil. And their efficacy is pretty similar. It's not like the pill is so much better. It's just so hard to keep that schedule of topical application.
0: Now, I want to mention that we encountered a couple weeks ago an article about polyphenols being, these were studies, it was a meta-analysis, but it wasn't all the same polyphenol.
4: Right.
0: Some of them were being used orally, like low-dose oral minoxidil. Some of them were actually being applied topically, like ordinary minoxidil. Most of them were being compared to placebo, and they work better than placebo to stimulate hair growth. Some of them were compared to topical minoxidil, and they worked about the same, not better, not worse. So there are other things out there in addition to minoxidil that can help your hair grow.
3: But what is a polyphenol? How would you get it?
0: Well, that is probably beyond the scope of this conversation.
4: But I have something that might help, in that any kind of organic chemistry nerds out there, since we're talking polyphenols.
0: Yes.
4: Okay. Rosemary oil.
0: Yes.
4: Okay. An essential oil.
0: Yes.
4: Has been studied head to head with 3% minoxidil with equal efficacy.
3: Oh,
0: so this is probably included in the meta-analysis
4: that it definitely would have been because it's a polyphenol. So the difference that I think was important with this study is that topical minoxidil can be very irritating.
0: Yeah.
4: So not only is it logistically hard to do, like who has time to put it on their scalp twice a day, every day. Well, we all brush our teeth, so maybe we could do that.
0: But
4: it might affect your hair texture, which is annoying. You're already self-conscious about your hair, and now you can't control its texture. But then it makes your scalp itch.
0: Well, and we have heard from some people who develop allergies.
4: Absolutely. So you that very intense itching on their skin.
3: So oral minoxidil is a lot easier.
4: It is a lot easier. But in the same study with the rosemary oil, not only did they grow hair, that group had less itching than the treatment arm with minoxidil.
0: So rosemary is less likely to cause itching.
4: That's right. But it's 3% minoxidil, so it doesn't approach efficacy as 5%.
0: Right.
3: So tell us about oral minoxidil. How low is low?
4: Mm-hmm.
3: What about side effects? Because when you take a regular dose of minoxidil for hypertension, there are a lot of serious side effects. But if you're taking it for hair growth, what's the story?
4: So what counts as low dose oral minoxidil from like, what is that? What dose range is that? It's 0.25 milligrams all the way to 5 milligrams.
0: So a pretty big range.
4: It's a pretty big range. And those are like, if you put together all the small studies that are out there, that was the dose range. And the most common side effects are what's called, number one, orthostatic hypotension. What that means is when you stand up and your blood pressure drops just enough for you to get a little bit dizzy. And then after that, it's what's called pedal edema, or swelling of the ankles or feet. Both of these side effects are extremely unusual, because you can imagine, since this meta-analysis was published about 5-6 years ago, many more studies have been conducted to really kind of better define the side effects, because we're so accustomed to the high doses of minoxidil and those side effects, which carries a black box warning and all of those things. So the low dose is most, I would say that the vast majority of patients have no side effects at all. And when they kind of monitor blood pressures in these studies, they see that it really doesn't in any way significantly affect blood pressure levels.
3: So if I look at your prescription pad, I'm seeing spironolactone
4: yep.
3: for women and low dose minoxidil. What else? What about nutrients? There are a lot of products that are advertised for thinning hair that include, you know, vitamins and minerals and other such things. Mm-hmm. Is there anything else that you're prescribing or recommending?
4: Yes. So there are different micronutrient combinations available, some that are kind of very well branded, some that are less well branded, and they definitely have a role in this. Do I tell a patient who is rapidly losing hair in front of me just to take a supplement? Never. Okay. I've never done that. I put them on an evidence-based medication, mm-hmm. whether it's topical or oral. Now, we will consider adding one of these micronutrient combinations because we see that it improves the quality of the hair that they grow. And there is enough data, even though the studies are not super well designed, to show that they do have a role in treating hair loss.
0: So there might be some benefit.
4: That's right.
0: But you don't want to rely on them exclusively.
4: That's correct.
3: Any other prescription drugs?
4: Yes, I do use finasteride. Uh-huh. Pretty commonly.
0: And this would be for the guys?
4: This would be for the men and the women.
0: For women too.
4: Women that are no longer having children, I will prescribe finasteride or dutasteride, which uh-huh. is a similar medication that has a longer half-life, doesn't have to be taken as often, and in some studies shows that it has a better side effect profile.
3: And this is a drug that prevents testosterone from being converted to something called dihydrotestosterone, DHT, which is a more active form.
4: Correct. So, and it was actually minoxidil was first used for high blood pressure. Mm-hmm. These medications were developed for benign prostatic hypertrophy. And what they discovered when they were doing the initial trials, that not only do the patients on the treatment arm have smaller prostates, they also grew more hair.
0: Right.
3: So we have just a minute left. People can do really helpful things for their hair and for their nails. What's your general recommendation to avoid problems in the first place so that we don't have to worry about these very common complaints?
4: I think that's a really great question, because I think with nails and like maintaining our health in general, really kind of checking on your nails before problems become big problems. If you're treating what you think might be a problem you can manage over the counter, but it doesn't get better in just a couple months, see your doctor soon. These problems become big problems over time. So sometimes people will come to me and they've been dealing with a nail problem for 5 years, 10 years, and kind of our window of opportunity has passed. So I say kind of get on it right away. Our nails, actually, they become thinner and more vulnerable to secondary infection with like when people are clipping their cuticles. Avoid your cuticles. Keep your hands moisturized.
3: Exercise. Eat a well-balanced diet. I mean, all of the things that we always recommend.
0: Get enough sleep.
3: Yeah, all of that.
4: Absolutely, all
3: of
4: those things.
3: Dr. Chris Adigan, thank you so much for joining us on the People's Pharmacy today.
4: It is always such an honor to be here with you guys.
0: You've been listening to Dr. Chris Adigan, a board-certified dermatologist and president and medical director of the Dermatology and Laser Center of Chapel Hill. Dr. Adigan practices both general and cosmetic dermatology with an emphasis on minimally invasive treatments. She maintains an academic specialty in nail disorders. Dr. Adigan also works to increase public awareness of skin cancer and the dangers of UV exposure.
3: Lynn Siegel produced today's show. Al Wadarski engineered. Dave Graydon edits our interviews. B.J. Lederman composed our theme music.
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0: And I'm Terry Graydon. 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

0: The 11th annual Section 6 Hall of Fame Dinner will be held on December 3rd at the Columns in Elma. 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
2: Hello, I'm Patrick from Grand Island. 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
3: It's time for Skin in the Game, and we have your front row seat to the action with marketing expert John Simperman and sports business journalist Tim Oshai.
4: They're talking about a $1 billion renovation.
5: Which is incredible. And that's for a hockey arena in the South, right?
4: But that includes hotels, that includes multi-use.
3: Skin in the Game brings you the fresh and fascinating business news in the world of sports, a multi-billion dollar industry that has an economic impact on all of us.
5: This week, John and I welcome sports psychologist Dr. Patrick McElwain for a closer look at what being a sports fan does to us, for better and for worse.
6: It brings communities closer. Smaller market teams, there's even more of a connection. There's emotional highs and there are emotional lows. It becomes part of your identity. And if their emotions are so driven by whether my team that I have no control over wins or loses, that could be a problem.
3: Coming up next on Skin in the Game, right after this.
7: Live from NPR News in Washington, I'm Janine Herbst. After saying he'd buy Greenland, then threatening to seize it, yesterday President Trump announced a deal between the U.S., Denmark, and the semi-autonomous Danish territory that will bolster U.S. military presence there, but leave it in Danish hands. The U.S. has had military presence on the island since World War II, but it has lessened over time. Former U.S. Ambassador to NATO, Kurt Volker.
8: Having now established that we're going to have a new agreement with Denmark that basically allows us to do what we were already allowed to do, this is now a diplomatic win for Denmark and for President Trump and allows us to put this issue in the past. We shouldn't be fighting with our allies. We should be working together on security.
7: Speaking there to NPR's All Things Considered, President Trump signed a sweeping sanctions bill against Russia into law yesterday. As NPR's Emily Fang reports, the bill had been championed by the late Republican Senator Lindsey Graham.
9: The law expands sanctions on Russia and extends sanctions on Iran's weapons and energy industries. The new sanctions target Russia's energy sector in particular by letting the president impose tariffs of up to 100% on the five largest purchasers of Russian oil and natural gas. That includes China, which buys most of Iran's oil exports. Some Democratic lawmakers oppose the bill because it expands the president's tariff authority, and China would likely block any tariffs imposed. Beijing has created an extensive suite of laws designed to punish any companies or individuals who help implement sanctions against its interests. Emily Fang, NPR News, The White House.
7: President Trump says he wants to create an AI force amid growing calls to impose guardrails on artificial intelligence. In a post on social media, he repeated his stance that worries about AI are a hoax, but also acknowledged some of the technology's risks, saying the existing criminal and civil justice system can easily find bad actors in AI. Journalists from three media organizations, CNN, Politico, and MS Now, were denied entry into the White House today. This after President Trump banned them yesterday, saying he doesn't like their reporting. NPR's Ron Elving has more.
10: There's broad agreement that the president cannot do this in the manner he wishes. Once he opens the door to the media, he cannot close it partially to exclude those whose reporting may displease him. It's been to court, been ruled a violation of the First Amendment guarantee. And the president of the White House Correspondents Association, Jackie Heinrich, noted yesterday that the constitutional protection does not depend, quote, on whether the president likes a news organization's coverage, agrees with its reporting, or approves the questions its journalists ask.
7: NPR's Ron Elving. The spike in energy prices triggered by the U.S. war in Iran shows no signs of easing. It's hitting Americans in the wallet. AAA says a gallon of regular gas is $4.48 on average. A gallon of diesel is $6.49. 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
11: Hey, welcome to a new episode of Skin in the Game. I'm your host, John Simperman, in studio with my co-host,
5: Tim Elshai. Good to see everybody. Good to see you, John.
11: Great to see you. There is news to cover, but we do have a great guest coming up in the program, Dr. Patrick McIlwain, who is an expert in sports psychology and is going to help us cope with the highs and the lows of fandom during the season.
5: Sports fandom can be euphoric and it can shake you. It can really shake you at times too. So we're going to get into that with Dr. Mack.
11: There is some NFL news that we should touch on.
5: There's so much. I'm going to do a little bit of mind reading here. Are you thinking Buffalo Bills stadium opener related news?
11: I think stadium opener related, and the fact that the team did perform the Canadian national anthem before the Bills game. Just wanted to kind of get your sense, and as always, I'll give you my two cents.
5: I know you will. I know you will. The Bills officially opened their new stadium, Highmark Stadium, with the first home game of the 26th regular season, so against the Detroit Lions. And yes, the Bills had a great Canadian group, the Bare Naked Ladies, out to sing O Canada. And it's funny because in Buffalo, that may not seem like a big deal because the Buffalo Sabres have performed O Canada along with the Star Spangled Banner before every game, John, since the inception of the franchise in 1970, I think.
11: That's right? Correct.
5: So Buffalo sports fans are used to hearing O Canada to the point that, you know, during a Sabres playoff game last April, when singer Cammy Clooney's mic cut out during O Canada, the whole crowd of like 18,000 people just broke into all the words and finished it. Like everybody knows it. We know it as well as, you know, we know the United States anthem. But that's hockey, right? And you know what? Roughly, what would you say? Half the players on the ice are Canadian, probably.
11: Well, and when the NHL started and the Sabres, which is also why the Sabres are spelled with the French Canadian
5: of R-E-S.
11: Because that the Canadian, they're part of their sport. They built the sport. They are the sport. So it made sense when the Knox family launched the team here. And obviously they wanted to attract Canadian fans that they were also one of, I think, just two teams. Maybe Detroit's the other that has the Canadian anthem. So makes so much sense for hockey.
5: Now in football, it's not a natural thing to do. I love that the Buffalo Bills did this. I love it on a few levels. And, you know, and I will say I'm not Canadian. I don't have Canadian. My wife has some Canadian heritage in her blood. That's about as close as I come on a family level. But I don't think that matters. I mean, I see Canada every day. I'm there all the time. Our show airs in Toronto. We are sitting in the studios of Buffalo, Toronto Public Media. So to me, this is one region, and if you're the Buffalo Bills, you know, and as a business, Canadian fans are a big part of the business. They're, you know, about 15% of the season ticket holders. Yeah. Look at Bills reporting over the years. You'll see numbers that go 20% or higher in terms of what percentage of the business Canada brings in. That's a huge deal. There are a number of Canadian-connected investors, including Tracy McGrady and Vince Carter from the Toronto, you know, these Toronto Raptors legends. The Bills and Maple Leaf Sports and Entertainment have a marketing agreement that has Bills promotions at CFL games, the Argos games, at Toronto FC games, at Raptors games. There's all kinds of connection here, right? There's tensions between U.S. and Canadian leadership. I don't know that it's between, certainly not between U.S. and Canadian people here in the Niagara region. But there are tensions, and whether the Bills meant it to be or not, to me, it was a great show of faith. It was a great move to do that at this time. That was my take.
11: Yeah, no, I mean, it's a great PR move. I think the Convention and Visitors Bureau of Buffalo, Visit Buffalo, should be thrilled because bridge traffic is still down close to 30%. Over the last couple of years. So, you know, I just think it's a nice way to that the Bills, as well as all of us who live in Western New York, kind of extend our gratitude to our neighbors. And again, great PR move. Is it tied authentically to the sport? No. But guess what? That doesn't matter. It's a good business call, good PR. I don't think there's anything negative.
5: No. It's a show of friendship. It's a show of appreciation. Yeah. And yeah, I mean, we should say too, Canada has
12: the CFL, the Canadian Football League. It is a league. I mean, financially, there have been a lot of struggles. People could go back and listen to our episode with Paul Woods from Toronto, you know, a great CFL writer and historian. The CFL has its challenges, but those challenges are not on the field. It's, you know, it's getting their share of the Canadian sports market. But Canadian football rules are a little bit different. The field is wide open. There's more players. It is fast. It is a high scoring. It is an exciting game. And it has a deeply passionate fan base in Canada. And I should note, too, the NFL has always been very respectful of that.
11: I want to go to a negative.
12: Okay.
11: The NFL is diluting its product. I do not need to see an NFL game on a Wednesday and a Thursday and a Saturday and a Sunday.
12: I mean, you still have Fridays.
11: Oh, well, they'll find that.
12: You have Tuesdays, too, because the players need to have a day off.
11: You know, we had Ken Belson, author, on our show a few months back, right?
12: Yeah, earlier this year. He is the author of Every Day is Sunday, and he's a New York Times NFL business writer.
11: So is every day now Wednesday?
12: And Thursday and Saturday and Monday?
11: No, in all seriousness, I just think, you know, and the NFL is not going to listen to my advice here. But you know something? There was and always has been something special about owning a day of the week, Sunday. And guess what? That Monday night football.

0: and where do I find the game? What day is it on? So I'm not getting a phone call from the commissioner, but if I were to, I would say, hey, let's start pulling it back here because this is getting a little bit too much.
1: What is driving this? Just purely money?
0: It's money. It's 100% money. And you know what? It's money from the networks, okay? So if Amazon Prime or YouTube or Netflix now are now getting into this game, they're getting into the broadcast game, they're looking for subscribers. So it's money, Tim. There's more demand for their product. And I don't want to say it's necessarily short-term gain for long-term pain, but again, at some point, you dilute it too much and you know, you start to fracture your audience. I don't want to say it's greed, but I want to say it's money that the league isn't comfortable with turning down right now.
1: And Roger Goodell, of course, just got a new compensation package. And by the way, good for him. The guy's leading, you know, the biggest, richest, most lucrative sports franchise on the planet. So he's going to be well paid, and he should be. But all of his compensation, nearly all of it, is tied toward meeting goals. And this is not all about Roger Goodell. He's the guy in charge. I mean, there's 32 teams, 31 owners. There's a lot that's driving this, for sure. But, I mean, in the end, it's going to come down to how much more money can we make? How much more product can we put out there on TV?
0: Right.
1: And when these TV deals come up for renegotiation, you've got to, you know, have the numbers to show, right?
0: Yeah.
1: And the product to sell.
0: They've got a few more years on all their deals. I don't have to tune in on Wednesday if I don't want to, nor did I. But at the same token, it's, you know, at what point do you dilute your product?
1: Right. And,
0: but with that, I do want to bring our guests on the program. Dr. Patrick McIlwain is a psychologist, does specialize in sports and coping with sports. And I think, as you alluded to, he's just also written a new book.
1: He's worked with a dozen writers, John, on The Power of Recovery, which is a powerful new book. We're going to hear about that from him and really encourage people to check that out, especially if you or someone in your life is looking for help. And we're going to get into that. The conversation will get deep.
0: Yeah.
1: At times and deep, I think, in a really good way. And
0: yeah, we'll focus on how do you enjoy the highs of a team winning? And how do you minimize the emotional negative effects of a team losing? And it's just a good, timely conversation from a resident expert. So with that, we'll bring on Dr. Patrick McIlwain. Dr. Mack, thanks for joining us on the program today.
2: Yeah, my pleasure, John and Tim. I appreciate being invited on and looking forward to it.
0: You know, we thought we'd do this episode as we start another NFL season, or, you know, for that matter, football season. And a lot of our listeners here in Western New York, you know, around the Great Lakes region, and even your hometown of Philadelphia, you know, they live with the high and they fall with the lows of their NFL team. So we thought it would really, really be great if we brought in a professional that could help us with mental health, wellness, and how to recover from some of these wins, loses, and draws. So so thanks for joining us today.
2: Yeah, my pleasure.
0: Hey, before we get started and dig into the football and the emotional roller coaster of the NFL season, just give our listeners, our viewers, a little bit of background on yourself, and then we'll get into some of your fandom as well.
2: So I grew up in Northeast Philadelphia. As a young one navigating the world, I did lose my dad at an early age. So it's my mom, my brother, my sister. From a very small age, I gravitated to the Philadelphia Eagles. I just remember Randall Cunningham, Jerome Brown, all those. And it kind of, and we'll get into it later, it's part of my identity. So I went for my doctorate at Philadelphia College of Osteopathic Medicine. Practicing. I have a small practice. I'm the program director at Moravian University for their counseling programs, their master's level counseling programs. I'm married and I have two beautiful kids, 16 and 12. I will say this on the record. I am a failure as a parent because both my girls could care less about Philadelphia sports and Philadelphia and the Philadelphia Eagles.
1: Is your wife an Eagles fan?
2: No. When the Eagles

0: into the Super Bowl after beating Minnesota with, you know, Nick Foles. I ran upstairs. They're all in the bedroom watching a movie with my dog. And I'm like, girls, the Eagles are going to the Super Bowl. And my oldest goes, Dad, we're watching a movie. Can you come back? I'm like, sure, I'll go downstairs.
1: Well, as we get into this conversation, some of those traits might actually be positive. So maybe your parenthood skills are better than you think.
0: It might be.
1: Well, let's get into, you know, in your practice, both as a professional with mental health, but as a fan who's trying to survive mental health, mm-hmm. you know, I just wanted to talk a little bit about, you know, sports fandom and the positives and actually the negatives of being too, is the word vested or emotionally attached to your team? Let's first talk about the positives of fandom.
0: Yeah, I think the positives are, first of all, it's fun. A lot of times you'll see it in as a tradition in families, you know, where not my family, but a lot of families, they're all sitting around watching the game. You know, you go through ups and downs with people and there's emotional highs and there are emotional lows. It becomes part of your identity. We wear our team's, you know, jerseys and, you know, we have, I do have stickers all over my car, the Philadelphia Eagles. And it is something we have a lot of pride in. It brings communities closer. Smaller market teams, there's even more of a connection because it just is part of who they are. And we're very passionate about our team. And that even brings us together where if I said it earlier, but, you know, I just took a trip to Disney last year with my daughter who was in a dance competition. I must have heard Go Birds about 50 million times, which I did love, mm-hmm. Which irritated my family, but I kind of liked it. And there's a following, you know, it's something that people look forward to. And when your team wins, it's a great feeling. But the cool thing about sports is we don't know if the Eagles won 31-0 every week. I don't know how much fun it would be. I know my mental health and my physical health would be better, but there's a lot of unknowns too, and that's the cool thing about I think sports.
2: From a medical or, you know, psychological perspective, Dr. Mack, is there benefit to navigating those unknowns, or, you know, to, you know, as we would say about, say, Buffalo Bills fans over the generations, or like John, Cleveland Browns fans over the generations too, but especially today, they've got to be really resilient to stick with the team. And so, yeah, I mean, that can be tough. It can be stressful. I know we're going to get more into that, but I've got to think that brings out some good character traits too.
0: Well, it's, I do. Like, it's funny being an Eagles fan. I think now, like, we are spoiled up here. Because we have a quarterback who's been to two Super Bowls, won one, played great in both, and we're still complaining. Where 20 years ago, I never thought I'd see a Super Bowl in my life. And the popular line for us all here was, well, it was always next year. To me, that's a little bit of resilience, especially when you don't win. And it gives you hope. Like the preseason, even week one, for most teams, there's hope that it'll be a fun year. It teaches us a lot, too. It teaches us how to, you know, hopefully in a healthy way, manage losses, you know, manage our self-control, have different perspectives. And you'll hear later, we'll talk about like Bergen and Quirfing later on, which is all part of, you know, we won and they lost. But it even gives us a different perspective. Like a day after the Eagles lose, instead of saying, oh, they stink, they're bums, I might be like, you know what? If we can clear up that offensive line, you know what? We're one receiver away. So it's a really good way of trying to have a different perspective, even if things aren't going well. And if things are not going well, you know, it's how do you navigate through the anxiety and the anger and the frustration and the depression that can come with it. And that could also be a teachable moment, you know, in our lives.
1: Well, you brought up depression and anxiety. I mean, what could some of the negatives be with this emotional investment in a sports team?
0: If you're on Wednesday or Tuesday of this week and you're still super angry that your team lost and you're taking it out on other people, and I think the small percentage of all fan bases kind of get a black eye when, you know, people take their sports fandom to like an argumentative and kind of almost sometimes physical fighting. Sometimes people who struggle with their emotions in, you know, throughout the game, you might drink more. You know, gambling has been a problem now. I'm seeing an increase in alcoholism and sports gambling. So there can be a lot of problems in there. Sometimes somebody can't let go of that loss, you know, and if their emotions are so driven by whether my team that I have no control over wins or loses, that could be a problem. That could, and it starts to impair relationships. Like I've seen sometimes it affects people's day to day, their work. And that's where we need to figure out different ways of coping.
1: And Dr. Mack, on that, I mean, are you seeing, you know, more patients or more counseling? Is this, you know, anecdotal, or are you seeing it backed up in some quantifiable measures as well?
0: The gambling is on a rise, and you have prediction markets now that are out there that are becoming a problem. To be on Kashi and different things like that, the age mm-hmm. is 18. So you're having younger, you know, individuals who may, they're not on all of the drink, but they can do some sort of gambling. I've seen it not only in my practice, but I work for the Beck Institute. I travel, and my private practice, but I travel around the world doing like trainings and presentations relay, and it'll come up mm-hmm. specifically the gambling. It's not only just gambling on a game. It's you can gamble on, you know, somebody, how many catches they have, so how many receiving yards they have, all these different types of gambling that is meant to be fun. And now you would never hear anybody, any sports host talk about gambling or the spreads, and you hear it all the time. There's segments dedicated to it. So I think that's one of the big negatives. And I think the research has shown, I think alcoholism and drinking has been kind of stable related to any emotional activity mm-hmm. with sports, mm-hmm. but gambling I think is on the rise. And sadly, I don't see it ending.
2: We're here with Dr. Patrick McElwain. Dr. Mack, do you think we can get there with gambling? I mean, sports in the grand scheme of things, sports gambling, the widespread legalization of it is still fairly new. What I think it was 2018. Do you see this getting better?
0: I do, because there is a lot of organizations that are focused on, you know, problematic gambling. I think more attention needs to be looked at. I'm someone in recovery. So I've been in recovery for 17 years from drugs, alcohol, and gambling. And I would say what scares me the most is the younger, like college students gambling away their money. And they're starting that, you know, it's like the earlier that we can talk to individuals about gambling, about drugs, about drinking, about healthy ways of managing life on life, how to cope. Simple things as like even teaching middle schoolers like breathing techniques and talking about your thoughts and feelings and actually talking to a therapist might be a great thing. And I would really love to see in general changing the narrative of people going to therapy, because I think a lot of times when we talk about like anything, depression, anxiety, trauma, addiction, gambling, we believe that, okay, in order to talk to somebody like a therapist, something bad has to happen. It would be really nice if people started to go to therapy just to be able to increase the quality of life, learn different ways of, you know, getting through life, because life's hard for everybody. And I think that'll decrease stigma. And I think the more we change that narrative, the better things will be in all areas, specifically addiction.
1: Yeah. It's funny how, Dr. Mack, you mentioned the positives of sports are bringing people together and yeah. community and a sense of belonging. When you add the gambling element to it, you're losing that, because you're actually just rooting for maybe a player or an outcome. Yeah. And in some cases, you may even be rooting against your favorite player because he's not on your fantasy team. It's just everything yep. positive is kind of broken down, or can be broken down, when you add yeah. the gambling element to it.
0: When you add that element, you're increasing the high and low. Like you can see, like mm-hmm. you can see a significant increase, but you're also taking the fun out of it.
1: Yeah.
0: And I like I said, I was a gambler. I don't know many people who have been gambling for a very long time and they're doing great. Right. Like they're like raking it in. We're not supposed to win. I think playing, you know, like being in a fantasy league and stuff like that could be a positive thing and fun for a group of friends. But when you start really getting into the DraftKings and FanDuel and Barstool and all those gambling, yeah. that I think that could be a problem. But you also brought up another thing is that's one thing that I had to learn, is when I'm drafting my fantasy football team, putting a Cowboy on my team. Even if there's a chance that if this Cowboy scores a touchdown, I'll win my fantasy league, but the Eagles will lose, I'll take the Eagles. I need the Eagles to win. And I think that's helped me a little bit.
2: So, Dr. Mack, I'll ask this question, framing it around this, like, please go only as deep as you wish to. Oh, yeah. But in your own battles with addiction, was that connected at all to your passion for sports, or did it play out through your passion for sports?
0: Yeah, that's a great question. I mean, I was somebody who struggled with substance use pretty early on, and, would go tailgating at 6 a.m. for even a 4 o'clock game. That was the one thing I think I was nervous about when I started my journey in recovery. It was like, well, I'm not going to have fun. I'm not going to be able to go to tailgates. I'm not going to be able to tolerate people drinking around me. I can't go to parties anymore because everybody's going to be drinking. Super Bowl, oh my gosh. I mean, I can't do any of that. And that wasn't true. I was battling my own demons, and I was really working on myself and trying to be a better person, a better husband. I'm 17 years in recovery. My oldest is 16, so you can see how that worked out. I was telling somebody this a couple weeks ago who's struggling and football season starting. I was like, it's great because, first of all, you're not disappointing anybody at the end of the day. You remember the game. Like, how great is that you're going to remember the game? And you can have just as much fun, without alcohol than with it. And again, I had to learn that. And I'm pretty sure people have told me that, but I didn't believe them.
2: Yeah, and I appreciate you even talking about it, too.
0: Oh, yeah.
2: When we think about how do we cut down or get rid of that stigma around therapy or around just calling things what they are, right? And talking openly, it starts with people sharing stories like, your experiences. Yeah. So thank you for doing that.
0: Yeah. No, I appreciate it. And yeah, I am an open book. I actually have a book that's out that I can talk about later, but it's a pretty nice book with 12 other people who've experienced, addiction, now working their recovery. And we need to break stigma. And the better we can talk about it openly and freely and get people more like enthusiastic about, being in treatment, being in therapy, being in recovery. It's not a negative. It's only a positive. I think that's like one of the main goals why I'm open about my recovery.
2: Let's talk about the book right now. Yeah. Okay. Tell us a little bit more.
0: So it's called The Power of Recovery, Voices of Strength, Resilience, and Change. It's myself and 12 others who are talking about their addiction, their recovery story. And then the last part of the book is me speaking to somebody who might be active in recovery, struggling with addiction, or if you have a loved one who's struggling with addiction, it talks to you. And then it gives tons of resources and different things like that. The other individuals in this book really did an amazing job just putting their heart out there. And the only reason why they wanted to be part of this book is to help other people. That's it. And all proceeds go to NAMI, which is National Alliance on Mental Illness. It's an amazing organization that they're so good in their communities, helping individuals who are struggling with mental health concerns and or addiction live the life that they want.
2: Wonderful.
0: So I appreciate that.
2: No, you got it. Thank you for sharing.
1: We're here with Dr. Patrick McElwain, also author, Dr. Mack. I wanted to talk a little bit, and you teased it a little earlier. There's this term in sports psychology called basking in reflected glory. Can you explain to our listeners what berging is all about?
0: Mm-hmm. It's when we attach ourselves to either a successful person or a successful group. It becomes connected to our identity. And it's interesting because you'll see, and I know I do this all the time too, like we won, like we did it. We just scored that touchdown. We just won the Super Bowl. That pronoun of like we, like I had nothing to do with it.
1: Yeah.
0: And there's another thing called quirfing, cutting off reflected failure. And it's almost the same thing. And you can do this really quickly. Like, oh, they are not playing well. They can't get a first down. Oh, they stink. They're bums. So we're creating distance from the failure. But when they're doing well, it's like we won the Super Bowl. It's when you just connect yourself. And it's a pretty interesting phenomenon when you hear other people speak about their favorite team.
2: Does that happen in other types of fandom, you know, I'm thinking, I'll throw a few out there, you know, Star Wars or Star Trek or anime, which is admittedly quite broad, or music, you know, music in any forms, whether we're talking Deadheads, Grateful Dead, or, you know, people followed boy bands in the 90s or Swifties, Taylor Swift fans today. Like, yeah. Did you see it play out in other places?
0: Yeah, it's such an interesting question, because I see it across sports. I see it with like soccer, you know, especially internationally, basketball, you name it. With Star Wars, or I'm not entirely sure, and that's something I want to actually get into now and see if it's there. I see people defending their, like how we defend our sports team. Like my neighbor down the street, who was born in South Philly, lived in South Philly, could throw a stone at the Veterans Stadium, is a diehard Cowboys fan. So
2: it's a brave person.
0: I'll go back and forth. Yeah, it's he's so sad. but we love going back and forth. But we can go back and forth. It's fun, you know. He thinks he's witty. He's not. He's a Cowboys fan. So I have to let him know back and forth. But people will defend, like, who's a better band, the Beatles or Rolling Stones? You know, they'll defend their musician, and there is similar aspects going on of like that identity. Like you named it, like if you're a Taylor Swift fan, you're a Swiftie, you know, it becomes part of who you are. So I think there's a parallel, but I'm not entirely sure if people are saying like we and they.
2: Yeah,
0: like, we just got done that concert and that was awesome. You know?
2: I can see. Yeah, there's some parallels here, which you're bringing to mind something I've always struggled with, Dr. Mack, and I don't know if I've ever voiced this, much less asked it as a question. It seems like I'm leading up to a big confession.
1: Well, you're getting some free therapy here.
2: I am. This is
0: all right. Hold on, the bill's in the mail.
2: I'll throw the stamp on the letter and sign that check. So I haven't struggled with this personally. I've struggled to make sense of it. And it's very simply this. I could give a lot of examples, but a really tangible one. I knew a guy for a long time who was a big Star Wars fan, and he used to walk around with a lightsaber on his belt, always, no matter where he was going. Yeah. He always had a lightsaber on his belt. And you can imagine, even though a lot of people love Star Wars, it just socially was not acceptable to walk into a grocery store or your kid's school, or any number of places with a lightsaber on your belt. But I'm sitting here in Buffalo. You could wear a Bills jersey anytime game.
1: And if you don't wear a Bills jersey on a Sunday, you are an outcast.
2: Yeah. Oh, my gosh, yeah. You could, honestly, if it's a Sunday or a Bills weekend, you could face paint. You could rip your shirt off and have body paints all over it. You could do any number of things that, frankly, stand out a heck of a lot more than a lightsaber does. And nobody, you don't get outed for it. You get celebrated. In fact, and I say this with all kinds of love, there are a number of famous Bills fans, like within Bills Mafia, celebrity Bills fans who are famous for doing exactly that. And I've never been able to make sense of it. I'm assuming just one thing's more societally acceptable.
0: Yeah. Even like you jump off an RV into a table and you are like the man.
2: The table's on fire, by the way, when you do it. Yeah.
0: Yeah. It's interesting. I think it's the way society is. Like Buffalo Bills, like here, you're wearing an Eagles jersey, rightfully so. You walk down the street with a Commander's jersey, you're going to get it. If someone is like wearing their Star Wars stuff and they go to a Star Wars convention there, they're going to be like the man involved, but it's not like sports in a way where everybody's convening. You don't see many people walking down the street with a lightsaber, you know, but you'll see tons of people wearing Eagles jerseys or Eagles hats and shirts, you name it. So I think it's like a more of a community aspect. I actually thought you were going into another area with that question, because I see this. And I think this is more of like what the fandom is. You might not see Bergen and Corfing with this group, but you'll see defense because it becomes part of their identity. Because what's it given them? Tradition. They probably had previous beautiful experiences with families and friends about it. But you have somebody who's a Star Wars fan, then you have somebody who's a Star Trek fan, and they can butt heads.
2: Right.
0: You know,
2: right.
0: Like... which is, and it's kind of like me going up against a Cowboys fan, you guys going up against a Patriots fan. You know, it's, we're defending our team. And I think that can be fun. But as we know, some people can take it a little too far.
2: I would assume, too, I mean, with sports, there's that head-to-head competition always, right? And unlike in entertainment, where you kind of know, not always, but mostly you know what's going to happen. In sports, you never do know. And, you know, totally. I suppose we're all coming together, right, because it's actually a real-life competition where you do not ever know what's going to come of it.
0: Yeah.
1: Right.
2: Yeah, I thank you for the third.
0: No, John, you're good. That's
2: John,
0: a great question.
2: I'm going to get up off the couch now. Yeah. You should take over.
0: That's a great question. Now, yeah. I actually am like excited about looking into, like, you know, how does basking reflected glory and reflected, you know, and cutting off reflected failures represent itself in, like, you know, I just was asked to do a chapter of like musical theater and the themes of addiction that you might see in musical theater. Are there any like basking in reflected glory when it comes down to like your favorite singer?
2: Yeah. Well, in all seriousness, let us know, you know, what you find. Yeah. And I will do the same. We'll keep in touch, but I would love to, cool. I would love to hear more.
1: We're here with Dr. Patrick McElwain. Dr. Mack, there was a recent Nielsen study that looked at NFL fandom. And I think this is a nice follow-up to this whole basking in reflective glory. The it looks like from this research, the smaller the city, the higher the loyalty of the fans. So in this case, Buffalo, Kansas City, Green Bay were the highest fan indexes, and that's merchandise sales, TV ratings, you know, venue capacity. How do you explain that the smaller the city, the higher the fandom ratings?
0: Yeah, great question. I basically, like what we talked about related to tradition, you know, family experiences, connections, identity, like not for everybody, but I'm a diehard Eagles fan. It's part of my identity. Mm-hmm. It is part of, you know, my joys. And when you have a smaller city, you know, there might be more attention on that community aspect of that football team. I think even adding to that, and I don't know how many shares, but Green Bay, mm-hmm. their fans are actually owners. They can actually say, I own the team.
2: Yeah, you know? Certificate and all.
0: They get, and so even when they lose, if you called me at a certificate that I was part owner of the Philadelphia Eagles, even if it was like 0.003, that's definitely increasing my, I can't believe we need to vote on the board. We need to do this.
1: That's a lot of we's. We, right.
0: And so you start to see that. And I think with the losses that, let's say, Buffalo has had, it does bring the community together in a way of like having hope and kind of like, we're talking about talk therapy, like talk radio, people complaining about their teams, you know, water cooler, like, I can't believe Josh Allen, blah, blah, blah. It just brings people closer. And when you win, you can celebrate together. Like, how many times have you been at a game and your team scores a touchdown and you're like high-fiving strangers, you know, and hugging strangers? And I think when you're walking down the street and you have an Allen jersey, somebody else has a James Cook jersey, which I'm very upset about. And there's already that instant connection. And Tim, you said it earlier, like if you walk down the street and you're not wearing a Bills jersey, you know, people will look at you differently. You're like, what's going on? You know, or you're from Buffalo and you're not, you know, rooting for your team. This is what we do here. We're a football town. We're a football city. And I think that's why there's even more immense identity with that team.
2: Dr. Mack, I was a sports business reporter at the Buffalo News. And so I would go to every Bills game, you know, with a press pass around my neck. And when I was outside the stadium, I learned quickly tuck that press pass inside my jacket or my shirt. Like, don't let it hang out you know, as I'm walking into the stadium, just, you know, wait till I'm at security, right? So that you don't stand out. And then once I started doing that, I realized I'm not standing out because I have a press pass. I'm standing out because I'm going to be in a press box and I'm dressed in neutral colors.
1: You're not part of the tribe.
2: I look the way I do right now. I'm wearing this actually looks like a Bills red shirt. And but there's no Bills logos anywhere on me. And people don't know what to make of that.
0: Yeah, that's what you see, like connection. And even connection when it's defending your team or saying, you know, oh, you're a Patriots fan. You guys are going to lose this week. And going back and forth. It could be a lot of fun, but, you know, there's a lot of camaraderie, you know, with rooting for the team of your hometown.
1: Yeah, I think the best example, at least for our regional listeners here, is in basking in reflected glory is, for about 12 years, you didn't see anyone wearing a Buffalo Sabres merchandise, jersey, whatever. And this is, you brought up football town. This is an unbelievable hockey town. But, you know, there was probably a 10-year, 12-year gap in where that fandom was missing. In the last couple of months, you're seeing a lot of Sabres gear.
2: And again, I think they sold out season tickets.
1: Yeah. Basking in that reflective glory when you're winning.
0: Yeah.
1: As we start to get to the close of our interview and the beginning of the NFL season, this is the free advice section of the program.
2: More therapy.
1: Mm-hmm. You know, and it, again, you know, what is the best way for fans to enjoy the NFL season and really kind of, I should say, cope with another NFL season?
0: Have fun. There's only one team that ends the season with a win. You know, there's all the other 31 teams, you're gonna be disappointed at the end. And just have fun, connect with people, wear the merchandise, wear the memorabilia, support your team, you know. But if you start to see it kind of go a certain way, like if after a loss you can't bring it back, you're still irritable, you're still upset, you know, you might want to talk to somebody. After an Eagles loss, I will talk to my wife and say, listen, I'm gonna take the dog for a walk for a little bit, because after I'm done that walk, I'm hopefully got all that grief out of me. Being a sports fan is so much fun, and don't lose sight of that. You know, I hate to say this because I do believe the Eagles are going to win the Super Bowl, but winning isn't everything. And this is entertainment, and this can be a lot of fun. You're going to create a lot of beautiful memories. I will say, especially the Buffalo Bills with Josh Allen, but just have a fun football season. But if you start to see things start to, you know, dwindle down, you're irritable, you can talk to somebody, because there might be other stuff going on, not just rooting for your favorite football team.
2: Dr. Mack, you wrote a great piece last year in Psychology Today. By the way, one of my favorite magazines and favorite websites. Oh, cool. For everyone out there, it's called The Psychology of Sports Fandom, Balancing Wins and Losses. And it's, you know, it's advice on how to stay mentally balanced.
0: Yeah.
2: There's a little piece of advice you tucked in the middle of it, which was engage in other activities. And essentially you said, you know, diversifying interests prevents sports from becoming like this all-consuming emotional roller coaster. Tell us more about that and what that might look like in somebody's life.
0: So have other interests. Spend time with your family. You know, get into like a hobby. Exercise. Talk to friends. Not all your energy should be spent on your football team. I am a diehard Eagles fan. I had surgery 2 years ago, and the surgeon wrote an extremely awesome letter to me saying, I am his surgeon, and I can guarantee that Mr. McElwain bleeds green. So I thought that was a beautiful, I love my birds, but there's other things in my life that are really important. You know, my family, my work. I never thought I'd say this out loud, but I actually like reading a book, spending time, some reading a book, taking a walk. I spend time with my dog. My daughters are 16 and 12. I'd love to spend more time with them, but they don't want to spend time with me. But I do drive them around everywhere. It'll help, you know, manage the stress and the ups and downs of a team that you really love.
2: There's another point you made in there, and I think it's worth bringing out here. Limit social media. Self-explanatory to a point, but tell us more about that.
0: Yeah. Consistently, after your team loses, going on social media, whether it's like X or TikTok or Facebook, people are complaining. It is probably not helping you, you know, work through, especially if you're super angry. If you start to recognize that when you're looking at social media, you're talking back to it, you're getting upset, you're getting agitated, you're writing things that you might not write on a different day when you're not that angry and not that upset, shut it off.
1: Yeah.
0: And for the people out there, if you have never been to therapy, try it out. Just try. You could. My practice is all virtual. Talk to somebody. You don't have to have like things falling apart. How do you manage your stress? How do you manage disappointment in your life? Not just when it comes down to football, but when it comes down to other things. And you might want to create a list of taking walks, spending time with family, your dog, you name it. Leave social media alone for a little bit. You can come back to it. But if you're starting to feel your emotions override, it's time to shut it down and take a walk for a little bit. There's a thing that I like to talk to my patients about and different things, digital detox. Shut down the digital stuff for it's not, you know, contributing to more anger and anxiety and stress. And let's really try to focus on taking care of ourselves.
1: You know, I think that's important regarding the social media because, you know, you mentioned alcohol abuse, gambling. Yeah. Those are addictions. Yep. By the way, social media can also be an addiction. Don't let the game, you know, amplify some of these negative behaviors.
0: Yeah.
1: And I always say, you know, even in just back to the old traditional email, you know, take 24 hours before you send that email out. You know, don't say anything with emotions, and you're probably never more emotional after your team wins, or even worse, your team loses.
0: Yeah, I think that's great advice. Like, walk away, you know? I wish some of our athletes would do that before they hit the send button. But yeah, I think that's a perfect point.
1: Dr. Patrick McElwain, I want to thank you for joining us today on Skin in the Game. Also want to thank you for the advice and a little bit for Tim, a little bit of the therapy.
2: I'm looking forward to more.
1: Yeah. And why don't we plan to get back together, let's say early February, when the hometown Buffalo Bills kick off against the Philadelphia Eagles in February.
0: That's my dream. That's my dream. That would be beautiful.
2: I would take it right now.
1: We'll mark it on the calendar and hope that comes true. And in the meantime, all of our fans out there for any team, please remember it's about community. It's about belonging. It's about fun.
2: And this was a fun conversation. Dr. Mac, thank you so much.
0: Yeah, thank you, Tim. Thank you, John. This was great. I really appreciate it.
1: Tim, very interesting and timely conversation.
2: So timely. Before we even get into it, thank you for bearing with my pop culture therapy session.
1: That
2: has stuck in my head for a long time.
1: Well, I thought that was interesting because, you know, the more I thought about it, and I didn't want us to get off too far off track because this is a sports business program.
2: Yes, Taylor Swift
1: is on
2: the periphery.
1: But when you think about, you know, basking in reflective glory. It's all about riding high when the team's riding high, or in this case, saying we, right? We win. We did this. We did that. When it comes to music, I think the closest I've probably ever experienced would be like Grateful Dead, the Deadheads, right?
2: Yeah, yeah. Or I'll give you another one. So I'm a big Beach Boys fan. And when Brian Wilson died, I remember feeling more sadness than if a different celebrity died. And I'd met him once for 10 minutes, but I met a lot of people who are famous for 10 minutes. And when some others have passed on, I didn't feel it quite the same way. And I remember sitting back wondering, the guy wouldn't know who I am if he were still here.
1: Yeah.
2: What am I feeling here? And you know, that's actually what got me on this road of, you know, what makes us embrace something, a sports team, music, you know, whatever it may be,
1: right,
2: that we are not a part of. We are simply entertained by, but we feel like we're a part of it. That's what it was.
1: The other one that comes to mind, because you brought up the Beach Boys, would be the Parrotheads, Jimmy Buffett's fandom.
2: Oh, so right? Great example.
1: I mean, they were, you know, what they wear, what they say, what they sing. They travel with the band. And you talked about artists who have been lost in recent years. Yeah, Jimmy Buffett being one. But I see that same, and that is fandom. When it comes to their fans as well. So really interesting. And it sounds like we provided Dr. Mack with another research project.
2: I'm looking forward to that particular book.
1: So I did want to just kind of highlight some of the advice. And I think having, you know, some diversified interest, right? You know, whether you're a Bills fan or Browns fan, or in his case, an Eagles fan, that's great. And there are healthy attributes with that. But you need to balance it out. And I think the advice of well, obviously staying off social media afterwards is key. And that's good advice for anyone.
2: Just in life, by the way.
1: But also just, yeah, having that diversity of interests, and whether it's, you know, cycling, whether it's boating, whether it's going to the theater, just kind of rounding it out so you're not putting all your eggs in that one basket.
2: Yeah, and even do something more with game days. There's a family, John, that I know well, that are, they're passionate Bills fans. They have a tradition for every game. They, you know, they watch it together at home. Mm-hmm. At halftime, they go out and they play catch, and then they go in and they finish the game. And, you know, even that strikes me as, you know, this isn't all, the whole experience isn't tied to how Josh Allen and company do on the field. There's still something else, and they still have a positive coming out of it.
1: Right.
2: Even if it's the most heartbreaking game, which for Bills fans happens at least once a year, usually on the last day.
1: Yeah. Let me ask you this, because you've been, as you mentioned, you walked through the crowds of Highmark Stadium, Ralph Wilson Stadium, whatever it, at the time it was called. And it was my perception, because I've been to, you know, a number of games as well, that the fan behavior in the parking lot just seemed to improve. And maybe it was the fact that the alcohol consumption decreased as the Bills got better, because as Dr. Mack said, you want to remember every play. You know, you want to be part of the action. Have you noticed, or did you notice, as the Bills got better, the behavior and the tailgating maybe improved?
2: I did. And, you know, especially the last, I would say, 2 or 3 years, I spent a lot of time purposely roaming the parking lots, visiting tailgates, trying to, for a project I'm working on, trying to get a vivid, like, visceral sense of Buffalo Bills fandom.
1: Mm-hmm.
2: I very rarely, almost never, saw people jumping through tables, to start with that. Not that it didn't happen, but, you know, you get the impression from watching videos that go viral that there's table jumping.
1: Everybody's doing it, right.
2: Yeah, fires on that all the time. It is not true. It happens, and when it happens, it's noticeable. But for the most part, it's people hanging around. Yes, they're drinking beer and cocktails and mocktails, too. They're grilling. They're doing all that tailgating. But they're staying sober enough to walk into that stadium
1: and experience, hopefully, a great game
2: and know what they saw.
1: Right.
2: Yeah. So some of the crazier parts of Bills fandom, and I think this is true in other places too, they're vivid, like I said, but they're not quite as widespread, right? Some of that is social media amplifying. But the passion Bills fans feel, like, you know, that this is our team, that Josh Allen is our guy, you know, that this is ours and this is home. That part, I don't think can possibly be captured enough in words or video. Like, that is very, very real. And so when you are walking through and you're just dressed neutrally, they wonder, what the heck are you doing here? Like, who are you? Why are you here? We'd understand if you had the other team's colors on, but, you know, we just don't know why you're here.
1: Well, it was also really interesting to just, just to kind of get a sense of how he copes with being, in this case, an Eagles fan. I really think, and we've talked many times on Skin in the Game about the negative effects of sports gambling. I really didn't make that connection between the emotional roller coaster. I just thought the emotional roller coaster was more so tied to wins and losses. But yeah, when you think about it, when you also have, no pun intended, skin in the game,
2: right. The
1: highs are higher and the lows can be a lot lower.
2: Yeah, your own financial wins and losses, right? So, and I didn't think of it this way until you worded it like this, John. People do actually experience wins and losses that impact them, you know, if they're engaged in gambling, right, while watching these games. And that completely changes the framing of the whole thing, All right, I've got a question for you, though, because as a lot of our listeners and viewers know, you are a longtime sports marketing executive with, you know, with a handful of big league teams, three different leagues. So wins and losses for you might have, I'm curious if they were a little more personal, because like fans, you were not coaching, nor were you playing, so you couldn't impact anything that happened on the court, the field, or the ice. But it absolutely affected your livelihood, you know, far more than the people in the stands. So
1: yeah,
2: how did that play out for you?
1: Yeah, well, it is, you know, there's a lot of positives for working in professional sports, being part of a team, and, you know, it's a sexy field to be in part of, but there's also negative is your entire identity is tied to that team, right? And, you know, I've got it since we did talk to Dr. Mack, who's from Philadelphia. You know, I was part of leading the marketing for the Philadelphia 76ers when I think they won 9 of 81 games. That's not good. So my identity was tied to the most losing team in Philadelphia sports history, so much so that our flagship radio station, I'm not sure if I told the story before, hosted a burn your season ticket holder night.
2: Oh, man.
1: So they invited season ticket holders to William Penn, you know, Memorial in downtown Philadelphia and hosted a bonfire for the fans to burn their season tickets. By the way, this was 1 week into the season.
2: So, good luck there, marketing guy.
1: Yeah, good luck. Welcome to the NBA. But I think that just goes to show how emotional fans can be.
2: And this was your flagship station?
1: This was our flagship radio station.
2: That's awful.
1: Yes.
2: That's absolutely, absolutely awful. Yeah. That's like your spouse burning all your clothes on the sidewalk.
1: Yeah.
2: And saying, you can still live here, but,
1: yeah,
2: you know,
1: yeah, yeah,
2: take a look at the ashes.
1: Yeah. So, no, I've experienced it firsthand. I've experienced the wrath of fans in spite of, you know, I wasn't the one that made the save or made the shot or missed the shot or gave up the save. But your professional, and in this case, your personal identity were tied to that team's wins and losses. So that's the negative.
2: Decades later, I'm so sorry you had to deal with that.
1: I was a young marketing guy. It's a good way to cut your teeth in the industry.
2: Well, Dr. Mack, when you're on next time, it's John who might need a little bit of, you know, therapy times, therapy talk, not me this time.
1: Especially living in Philadelphia.
2: Yeah.
1: Well, again, thanks for tuning in to Skin in the Game, and thanks to our guest, Dr. Patrick McIlwain. Enjoy the NFL season to all of our fans, and just stay cool.
2: Skin in the Game is a production of Buffalo Toronto Public Media. 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
5: Overcast skies this afternoon with a slight chance of rain showers. High temperatures reach up to 70. Cloudy skies expected again tonight. Chance for showers, lowest dip down to about 58. Chance for showers again tomorrow, 67. 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I'm meteorologist Eric Height. Right now, 62.
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2: Cloudy this afternoon with a slight chance of rain showers. High temperatures reach up to 70. Chance for showers tonight. Lows dip down to about 58. Cloudy skies expected. Chance of rain showers tomorrow, 67. Cloudy skies expected. 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I'm meteorologist Laura Lockwood. Right now, it's 62 degrees.
3: I'm Linda Kenyon with these headlines. Reporters from CNN, MS Now, and Politico say they've been denied access to the White House after a ban announced by President Trump. The president had said he would ban the organization, citing negative coverage. This is not the first time Trump has sought to control the narrative and test the First Amendment. The Associated Press reports Saudi Arabia has confirmed Yemen's Houthi rebels tried to attack the capital Riyadh with a ballistic missile. Earlier, Saudi officials issued a hostile aerial threat. The AP reports at least one explosion was heard in Riyadh. And President Trump will meet with Chinese President Xi Jinping in Washington this week. The war with Iran and its impact on the global economy are expected to be discussed. I'm Linda Kenyon, NPR News.

0: I can't wait to get there one day in my career, but I think right now is, I think I'm in the beginning baby stages of putting shows together and learning, and hopefully 5 years when I talk to you, I'm going to be like, yeah, I feel great after a show.
1: Amazing. Yeah. So in a short answer, it would be no.
0: Yeah, it would be no. Short answer, no.
1: Well, Adela, I loved the album.
0: Thank you so much.
1: That's Adela. Her new album, Prima, is out now. Thank you so much for talking with us.
0: Thank you for having me.
1: Thank you for listening to All Things Considered from NPR News.
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0: Hello, hello. It's Bentley broadcasting live from Borderland Music Festival in East Aurora. If you've been listening along to The Bridge all day, you've been hearing us. If you've been following on social media at BTPM The Bridge. But if you're just tuning in on BTPM NPR, welcome. It's been a really great day, and it's only getting better. It's great to be out here in the community, and I have along with me Joe Cannizzaro, who
1: hello,
0: has
1: Bentley.
0: Been running the show for us.
1: Yeah, it's been a lot of fun. Yeah, we started Thursday setting up. We were here all day yesterday. We're here all day today. We're here all day tomorrow. It's a great festival. This place is fantastic. I've never been to this before. This is my first time. And I just went out and watched Flip Turn, right? Yeah, they're fantastic. I mean, what a scene going on out there. It's just, the whole thing is just great. Now the rain has stopped, and it's going to be a beautiful night. Perfect night for Pixies and Jack White. I mean, it's going to be awesome.
0: Yeah, I thought that was a helicopter flying over, maybe flying Jack White in, but
1: I think it's the rabies. The rabies helicopter.
0: It's like, I think it's just a little plane enjoying the view,
1: because so.
0: They
1: I
0: are
1: so.
0: Taking aerial photos here. And if you're following Borderland on social media, you're seeing the great vibes here. And our team has been doing a great job about keeping you updated. And I love that we have the opportunity to do this as an independent media station. We can be out in the community. Joe thought it was important to have his team here to document everything.
1: Absolutely.
0: So we have a lot of things going on behind the scenes. We have cameras and audio, and stuff like this really helps to, we all support each other in this community, and it helps to support to bring music also to this area.
1: Yeah, and I mean, this, having never been here before, I learned a lot about this festival in the past few days. It's so, like, hyper-local. Like, everything here is local, and that's, I mean, that's what we're all about at BTPM, The Bridge, and, you know, the PBS station, everything. I mean, it's, we're all about just the community coming together and help

0: Yeah.
1: And it's great that we have the opportunity to partner. You know, I know you've heard Jen Brazil on with myself and Jay Moran, and this festival's gotten so huge, but it still keeps to its roots and still keeps local and brings this area really great artists. So it's nice. They appreciate, I know, our partnership because we can help to promote that, and it helps to sell tickets and get the word out. And they also, we have like a very like-minded belief system and yeah, everything.
0: Right.
1: Environmental. They've got, you know, metal cups. They've got, you know, everything. It's very clean here. I am amazed at yeah, how clean this festival is with all these people.
0: It really is.
1: So it's more than just the music, even though this is literally the bridge playlist for this whole festival.
0: Right?
1: So
0: yeah,
1: I'm not going to lie. I was very excited about the lineup, but it is just so much more. And, you know, we live in a crazy media world right now, as you see all of the announcements
0: sure,
1: happening.
0: Yep.
1: With people not being let into certain areas and consolidation.
0: Yep.
1: And that's why this is so important. So even as we get bigger and we grow, we still keep to our roots and we still keep to our mission. And that is because of listeners like you in supporting us. So if you are here and you do wander into the festival and you see our team right by the gate set up, they may give you a bridge koozie because we appreciate you. They also have the tip tab there.
0: Right.
1: And to become a member and be part of our little club, just go to btpm.org. Is that right, Joe?
0: That's very easy. Yeah, it's super easy. Yeah, I forgot. I'm in charge of fundraising. I forgot all about the fundraising. I've been having so much fun.
1: I know. Me too. And I'm like, Joe's going to tell me to make sure. But no, it is like a little membership community.
0: Yeah.
1: And yeah, all of our phones are dead, so we don't know.
0: Yeah, right. Yeah, yeah, but you can go to btpm.org and make a donation and support this local station, supporting all these other local artists and groups and just members of the community. It's great. btpm.org.
1: And I'm excited to have you be such a fan of music, Joe. You have an impressive music career under your belt, and the importance of this. So we're going to be doing a lot of fun things this year. So if you do become a member, you select the bridge as your station, or if you're a member of BTPM NPR and you want to say that you like music, then you're going to get to do some fun things. We're going to be doing a lot of cool stuff this year.
0: And
1: you're going to want to be a part of it. So we're going to keep the music going for you. And we're also going to get to some interview clips coming up. We've been interviewing artists. I think we are still living the magic that was Alabama Shakes last night.
0: That was awesome.
1: So
0: they were so great.
1: They were so great. So if you missed any of that or the interview, we're going to give you some of that. And then also talking to other artists, too. So stick around. We're broadcasting live from Borderland with BTPM The Bridge.

0: And we are back broadcasting from Borderland Music Festival in East Aurora. It's been such a fun. We're 2 days in now so far. I'm Bentley here with Joe Cannizzaro. You know him from his great music taste and his Clash takeovers on the bridge and his previous life in music. But Joe is experiencing this festival right along with us. We've been working hard the last couple of days.
1: Yeah, it's been wild. Really fun, though.
0: Especially your production team here, like going on behind the scenes, you know, posting the video clips, getting the video so that if you're not able to be here at the festival or you want to know more about the artists that we play and the artists playing here, you're going to get to see interviews, follow us on social media at BTPM The Bridge. Joe has been enjoying himself, and one of our favorite interviews that happened yesterday, Alabama Shakes. So we wanted you to be able to experience that interview as well. I know it was pretty great because Alabama Shakes just got back together. And
1: yeah, they were great last night.
0: Yeah.
1: They were great. They came here, and they did a really cool interview. They were so nice and so happy to be here. And they did just such a great... And then the set they played last night was fantastic.
0: Yeah, it was
1: unbelievable.
0: It was definitely a dreamlike situation.
1: Yeah.
0: So you're going to be able to get all these full interviews on the Buffalo Toronto Public Media YouTube channel. We have clips on our social media at BTPM The Bridge. But here's what they had to say about playing together again for the first times and getting back together and making the new album.
2: Yeah, I think muscle memory all the way. I think the first show we had, like, first, like, real show we had coming back, I think we all said our memories of it. There's, like, we don't remember anything other than just feeling great, you know? That's kind of how it's been for most of these shows. It's really good.
0: So, Brittany, you had some solo time in between there. What was the lead up to this album, and how did maybe that solo time influence the new album?
3: I'd say... It's the same as it ever was. We kind of got together and was asking each other, what are you listening to? What are you into? What have you been writing? And that's usually how the conversation starts before we write anything. And that's where we began again. It's kind of the same as it was for Boys and Girls or Sound and Color.

0: gotta hold on.
1: That was Alabama Shakes, the headliner from last night at Borderland Music Festival. If you were here for the set, you know that you are still thinking about it. And we got the chance to sit down with the band and before their set. I'm Bentley here live from Borderland Music and Arts Festival. And I just thought if you missed out on that interview, we will have the full interview posted on YouTube after the weekend. We have clips on social media at BTPM The Bridge. But it was great to talk to them about the new music and how that comes about, especially after taking a break and Brittany Howard doing her solo career. And here's what they had to say about that process.
2: Oh, I think my mindset was more just like, you know, the world is what the world is right now. It's kind of scary and unpredictable. And I kind of felt like just nesting and not looking at it. You know what I mean?
1: Yeah.
2: That was like my initial reaction was like, oh, I better just, you know, pull people close to me that I love and just kind of stay in my zone. But then I also know I was like not looking at all these feelings that I had, like anger and, sadness. All these things I didn't want to access. And I thought, well, it might do some good to do that. Talk about some things going on outside of me as well. And I'd say my initial reaction was like, I don't want to do that. But I'm glad I did. Yeah, I think it's good to speak.
1: Do you feel more comfortable now that you can do those things? Do you feel comfortable in your music that you have a space to be able to do that?
2: Sometimes, not all the time.
1: Mm-hmm.
2: Like I said, it's like something you access.
1: Yeah.
2: And you have to want to take space to access that and to create that and to put that out in the world.
1: Yeah.
2: I think anybody creating anything right now, it's a bit of courage to do it.
1: Yeah.

0: What's up? We're broadcasting live from Borderland Music Festival in East Aurora. I'm Bentley here with Joe Cannizzaro.
1: Hey.
0: And we are set up behind the Homespun stage. Joe, when you went to the other side of the fence, there's a lot of people here.
1: There's a lot of people here right now. Yeah, and everybody's having a good time. It's really cool. It's a good vibe out there.
0: So we've been broadcasting all weekend, so we are in kind of like a little sheltered area so that the artists can get over here comfortably. We're actually on the side of a parking lot, but we have like a beautiful landscape behind us. And shout out to Sean from the festival who put us here. And he thought at first, Joe, he was like, Bentley is going to be so mad when I tell her she's near a parking lot. She's going to yell at me.
1: Be in the field by the parking lot.
0: But this is the greatest spot because we see really all the action. And then, you know, when we go out there to see the bands, we're surprised every time there's more and more people out there.
1: Yeah.
0: But it's really well executed, and if you're on your way here, it's such a great vibe. Everybody's being great to each other, and just make sure you have your phone charger.
1: Yeah, right. I mean, it's a cool festival. I just went out there. I was listening to Full Turn. They're great, and I just decided I'd feel a little hungry. I went up, got a burger in just a couple minutes. I mean, it's huge, but it's a manageable festival. Like, it's not like an insane scene here. There's a ton of people, but it's cool. It's nice to just walk around and see all the vendors and all the local stuff going on. It's a great, great setup. Really cool.
0: Lots of room to spread out.
1: Yeah.
0: And, you know, if you know anything about Joe and me, myself, we were walking around when we first got here when everything was kind of slow yesterday before doors opened, and we were just like, wow, there's a lot of food options. This is pretty amazing.
1: Yeah.
0: So we've been hitting all of those up, and we will be interviewing some of the chefs here tomorrow.
1: Right.
0: So if you want to follow along with that, you can catch those on social media. BTP on the Bridge, we'll be posting them on our YouTube channel. But yeah, see, now you're making me hungry, Joe. But it really, really...
1: I just had a really good burger and fries.
0: I know.
1: I could recommend a spot for you.
0: It's a really great festival. And listeners and, you know, viewers and concert ticket supporters like you are what make these things possible in your own neighborhoods and in your own area. And, you know, Borderland wouldn't be able to exist without this area because it was built here. It's gotten bigger. They still have stayed true to the local connection, keeping it environmentally friendly, having it in this beautiful park, partnering with us, a local, truly local media station that's located here. And even as they get bigger and get probably one of the biggest artists in alternative and rock music right now, Jack White, they're still local. It's a very like-minded festival. We talked to Monrovia, who's, you know, NPR Tiny Desk. Jesse Wells was on last night. We've had Alabama Shakes. So supporting these types of festivals and, I mean, I joke around, the Bridge playlist is Borderland.
1: It really is, though.
0: Independent media is really important at this time. So even just being a listener and supporting even every heart that we see on social media.
1: Right.
0: And the sharing, it's just all so important because it is such a community. And if you would like to become a member, we got exciting things coming up. You can do that at btpm.org. There's a red button.
1: Yep.
0: You can click on that. And there's also, we have a table set up right as you walk into the festival. It says The Bridge. We got Kiana and Thueba up there. You've been hearing them doing interviews as well. So lots of ways to join this little growing club that we have.
1: Yeah, it's a good one.
0: It's a
1: good
0: Bridge.
1: One. I'm happy to be a part of it. I really am.
0: I'm happy you're a part of it, Joe, because you keep us organized. There's so much equipment back here.
1: Yeah,
0: if you are listening at home, it's pretty amazing, and he has such a great team that he's put together. The culture, we're a nice little group. We've been spending a lot of time with each other over the last few days.
1: That's true.
0: And it all adds to the community aspect, and we appreciate you if you're listening right now, and we appreciate your support of the music. So let's keep the music going. We'll be checking in on more interviews throughout the evening here, broadcasting live from Borderland on the Bridge.

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1: Grow and joy, the best of friends. Quattro died, but then he came back again.
0: That gritty, soulful, honest country sound comes alive right here in Western New York. Head to BTPM The Bridge on Instagram for details on how to win tickets. 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

0: Hey, it's Bentley broadcasting live from Borderland Music Festival in East Aurora. We lost Tom Calderone, pretty sure because Pixie's about ready to go on stage.
1: I think that's the exact reason why we lost him.
0: Mm-hmm. Joe Cannizzaro here, who is behind a lot of the production here behind the scenes. We even let John Garcia.
1: Oh boy, here he is. We weren't sure about it. We're still not sure about it.
0: There's
1: nothing you
0: could
1: do now.
0: But if you've been seeing all the great photos that have been posted, that's John, and he's a part of the crew here. So we're letting him be on air. Danielle posting the clips. There's so many things behind the scenes. Armando getting in my face with a camera right now.
1: It takes a village.
0: It's a village. And welcome to Kiana. Kiana is part of the bridge crew.
2: Yay!
0: You hear her during the day on the bridge, and you're going to start hearing more from her, especially at night on the simulcast that we are on now. And you heard from Kiana earlier. She's going to be doing some interviews tomorrow as well with the Head and the Heart in St. Paul and the Broken Bones.
2: Oh, boy.
0: So
2: Now it's a couple hours ago.
0: We've been talking to bands all day, and last night, Alabama Shakes, Flip Turn, Monrovia. The list is endless because this festival is pretty great. It's a community festival, and it's a community aspect of us working here together. Yeah. And getting you this music on the bridge. I love to be the media partner for Borderland because it represents what we are.
1: I think we're really lucky to be here and have this opportunity. Yep.
0: And it's pretty much the bridge playlist, but the community involvement as well, all of the local food vendors, the community organizations, it's very environmentally friendly. Like, there's so many people here, and I don't see any trash. It's pretty wild.
1: Yeah.
0: Real recycling here, too.
1: Yes.
0: So when John Garcia eats his way through this festival, you don't even see the path.
1: You don't.
0: Separates all his
2: recycling. Oh, man. Shredded him.
0: I steal Gianna's cute jackets that she's bought here.
2: Yeah, so shivering.
0: Cool for interviews. So it is a big community effort, and we're just so grateful to be here. Now, if you're here at the festival or you're coming to the festival, if you've been at the festival this weekend, you can live it again through social media at BTPM The Bridge and on our YouTube channel, which we will get those up to you on Monday. And it's just a great environment. John, we gave John a photo pass.
3: Yeah, I've been taking some really cool pictures, and if you like what you see on Instagram and wherever else, make sure you call to donate or go online and hit that red donate button, because the only reason we're allowed to do it is because you guys donate. So give us a call or go online to donate.
0: BTPM.org.
3: Yep.
0: You can go there.
3: Yep.
0: And also, Kiana's here with us right now, so she's not at the front table. Who's at the table? No. It's Sueva. Sueva and some of our volunteers right up at check-in. When you come through the main gates, you can get a koozie.
2: It's been pretty awesome seeing a bunch of people up there. Someone recognized my voice today. It was the craziest thing that's ever happened to me.
1: Nice.
2: It was awesome. So it's really cool to like actually meet people who are like, I love the bridge. It's my favorite radio station, so it's been cool.
0: You've been talking to a lot of people from all over, but a lot of local people.
2: Mm-hmm. Yeah.
0: And
2: giving out a lot of koozies. So
0: I come up for a koozie. What do you need at a festival?
2: It's cold too. Everyone's hands are cold. It's like, we really need this right now.
3: They are.
2: Got you. Don't worry.
0: So if you take a koozie, just hit that tip tab real quick right now.
3: Just going to ask you a quick question. And if you like our services, consider donating. Yeah,
0: we are collecting song recommendations too on the iPads because this is a community station. And we love your support and we love your music taste. So we're broadcasting live until 9 o'clock when I'm gonna be gone at like 8-ish. Jack White goes on at 9, so I'm gonna disappear for a while to be in my heaven.
1: We'll see that.
0: We're broadcasting live from Borderland, BTP on the bridge.

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0: all that music you hear in the backgrounds, we are broadcasting live from Borderland Music Festival in East Aurora, set up right behind the Homespun stage, which is very appropriate because we are a homegrown station, and we appreciate you for supporting our station. I'm Bentley here with Joe Cannizzaro.
1: Hey.
0: I'm here with Kiana, who you also hear during the day on the bridge. Yay. And I don't know who let Armando over here, but he is also live with us. Joe has a theory that whenever Armando asks if we can do anything, he says no.
1: Nope.
0: But I would like to talk about the evolution of Armando. So last year we were here, so we've grown our capacity here at Borderlands, and we've become really great local community partners with them. And last year, you

0: all of the broadcast equipment. And you, Armando, came in clutch.
1: Yeah.
0: You had just done, I think, Friday Night Lights the night before. You literally put equipment in your car, which was not a big car.
1: Yeah.
0: And you drove it back here. You got a ride on a golf cart.
1: Yeah, it was like super late, and I didn't even have your number. You Instagram DM'd me, and I saw it, and I was like, oh, I got to do this.
0: That's so right. At that point, I didn't have your number, and I was like, wait, Armando knows how to do this.
1: Yeah.
2: Now Armando wishes you didn't have it.
0: Yeah, now he's like, wait a minute. Now he wishes he never met me.
1: Now I'm on the microphone.
0: Now you're on the microphone. And it was funny because I remember seeing you. I'm like, where's Armando with the stuff? And I just see you on a golf cart. I'm like, he commandeered a golf cart, first of all. Which those are only for, as you can see around us, runners and VIP because we are backstage. So he's on the back of the golf cart.
2: Yeah.
0: Sitting, holding a table. They didn't let you... You were on a golf cart again this year, but they didn't let you sit on the back.
1: Yeah, he didn't let me sit on the back, unfortunately.
0: But Armando is, like, so fun to work with, but very talented and very smart. Wow, people are cutting through our time now. And also, you've really grown at Buffalo Toronto Public Media.
1: I have.
0: What do you do now besides
1: Today was a lot of fun because we just got to like shoot a bunch of content and just go behind the scenes of the festival. Just taking pictures and video and everything. So that was today, but every other day is also just as wild. With Joe's projects for Pledge and everything.
2: Absolutely.
1: So,
2: yeah. And when we do a lot of crazy stuff, and when we do these live things, and we're going to go do another live one on Tuesday. We'll be up in Toronto. It's at Sonic Boom doing the CFNY. Armando is an integral part of that crew. We're all, there's a whole crew, Brandon, Danielle, John Garcia. We're all going up there on Tuesday, and when we get that crew together, we can do just about anything.
1: Yeah.
2: So it's going to be great. We love Armando. He's full-time employee now at the station. Awesome to have you around, man. Awesome.
0: All because
2: you do great
0: he
2: work.
0: Was Thanks. All because he was clutch and rode that golf cart.
2: And then, it all comes back to the golf cart.
0: And then we have Kiana.
2: And Mark, of course.
0: Okay, Mark
2: Smith,
0: walked back over. He had to go get some food.
2: Yep.
0: Kiana is on the air with us during the day on the bridge. Kiana started as an intern.
3: I did. I actually, last year, I was at Borderland Festival, and I had just gotten my internship, and I hadn't met anybody yet, and I saw everyone with the koozies. I was like, I'm going to work there. Isn't that so cool? Everyone's like, yeah, sure you are. Yeah. Like, no, I swear, guys, I promise, I'm going to work there.
0: And then, you know, she was doing some production for us, and we heard her voice, and we said, it just went ding, ding, ding. I'm like, oh, we're going to try out some stuff with you. And you've been such a big part of our station. It is quite the community here. It is a community with Buffalo Toronto Public Media. We are an independent media organization. So as you're hearing all this crazy news about what's happening in media, we are staying true and bringing you the content. And we know at night you need a little break. You need some music. You need festivals like this to remind you that there is hope. And there are like-minded people, and you all get through this together. So
2: just come out and enjoy the music. It's just a beautiful scene here at night. It's so nice. Pixies are playing. Jack White is up next. It's a great, great place. Just going to go out, enjoy the music.
0: And tomorrow's going to be a great day.
2: Yeah.
0: So if you haven't made plans for your Sunday, I know Kiana's going to be talking Ahead in the Heart tomorrow.
2: Nice.
0: We also have Lord Huron as the headliner, St. Paul and the Broken Bones. So if you haven't found anything to do on your Sunday, just come hang out in the festival in the park during the day, get something to eat, and, you know, listen to music. So we're going to continue the music here for you, here live at Borderland with BTP on the Bridge.

0: We're broadcasting live from Borderland Music Festival at East Aurora. I'm Bentley, here with Joe Cannizzaro.
1: Hey.
0: Kiana Story, who
2: Hello.
0: Is our new daytime host.
2: Yay.
0: Hear her later now, too. That's to come. And Danielle Gavamonte, who's been part of Joe's crew.
1: Absolutely.
0: And all of the production here. She's been posting the great reels that you're seeing, interviews. How you feeling, Danielle?
3: Hi. I don't have words. Hi.
0: So Danielle's just sitting here to be part of the family.
1: Yeah, and Danielle, what happens here is all these guys run around taking all these pictures and all these videos, and then they take their SD cards and they hand them to Danielle, and then she puts them all together, and
3: Magic.
1: Nice editing job. She works her magic, and then they go out to social media. Mm-hmm. So Danielle is also an integral part of the backstage scene going on here
0: yes.
1: at Borderland and the Bridge.
0: We are set up by the homespun stage backstage so the artists could get back here and have access to do interviews and feel comfortable. And Danielle was also crucial in making those artists feel comfortable by her nice little, see this on social media at BTP on the Bridge. We have hay bales. We have chairs. Mark Smith made the table. That's another story. We will keep that going. We'll hear more about that.
1: Thursday morning, 10:30, all of a sudden he was making a table.
0: Yeah. I think that happened at 5 a.m.
3: Yeah, it was more like 5.
4: Pretty sure. He stayed up all night for that.
0: Yeah, that's the content we were following.
3: Post-Bills game.
1: Yeah.
4: It's a beautiful table, though. I told him, I was like, what are you going to do with it after? Because I might want it.
0: Yeah.
4: Like, I would maybe take this.
0: And yeah, so it really is a community festival here, and we're so proud to be a partner in that. There's so many people involved that we can't thank them all, but like Jen Brazil has been a fan and a friend of ours and started this whole festival here in East Aurora, where she grew up. And she'd worked with Dave Matthews Band, she had worked festivals, and gave this community the opportunity to have this festival. So we're happy to be a partner in that. And
1: it's so great for us to be a part of that. I mean, it's this festival just getting bigger and bigger every year, and to grow with it, to be allowed to be welcome to grow with it, and for us to do this together is just fantastic. I mean, this is my first time here, and I can't wait to come back next year. Tomorrow's going to be awesome. Next year's going to be even better. It's just so cool.
0: And I feel like everybody's had this grown appreciation for the artists, because you know we play these artists on the Bridge, but then when they come back to do the interviews, and they're just genuine cool people. Like even having Monrovia over here talking to me and Thueba earlier, just very genuine. His music is very genuine, and he is too. So being able to put those conversations out there and have people feel comfortable to talk about the importance of music in people's lives right now is really important.
1: Yeah, I mean, right now I don't know how many people out there. There's thousands.
3: A lot
1: Nobody's
3: of
1: worrying about anything. They're just enjoying the music. They're all out there smiling, enjoying the scene. It's a beautiful night here. It's just great. It's great. It's a great concert. It's a great scene going on.
0: And everybody's taking care of each other.
1: Mm-hmm.
0: Too.
1: Yeah. Yeah.
0: And you've got a chance to walk around, Kiana, and you love all these artists too. So what has your experience been at the festival?
4: I mean, seeing all of these artists live, I've been talking about them on the radio for so long, and being able to see them is so, so cool, and hearing these songs is awesome. Aside from the music and, like, more of the community aspect, everyone, I'm sitting at the marketing tent, and people are just walking by, smiling at me, saying hi to me. Like, everyone is so friendly.
1: Yeah.
4: And so it will be like, oh, do you know them? I'm like, no, they're just really nice. Like, everyone is just being so, so kind here. And
1: that's
4: I'm
1: great.
4: Also really enjoying, like, the festival fashion is so cool.
0: This is definitely,
4: it's really inspiring.
0: Yes. I tried to step it up a little today, but now, by the end of the day, you
4: it's
0: don't
4: cool.
0: want to see what I'm wearing. Because
4: you look good.
3: We should go live.
4: You look cool. Like, Instagram live.
0: Yeah.
4: She's got this
0: great.
4: Awesome
0: nope,
4: hat
0: Danielle.
4: On right now.
0: But, yeah, and we're going to go watch the end of the festival all together. But tomorrow it continues.
1: Sure and, does.
0: Tomorrow's going to be a beautiful Sunday to see music and just hang out. And there's accommodations. There's food. And Lord Huron's a headliner. I know a lot of people excited for that. And also we've got St. Paul and the Broken Bones and Head in the Heart and just another full day. There's also yoga in the morning and Bloody Marys and folk music.
1: Wow.
0: And it's a whole experience. So even if you haven't planned your Sunday morning and you want to experience all that, come here to Borderlands and appreciate you for listening and the support to become a member, because we're going to be doing a lot more cool things as Joe has made possible. 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

0: Broadcasting live from Borderland Music Festival in East Aurora. I'm Bentley. We're set up right behind the Homespun stage. And it is getting crazy out there, but in the best way, right, Joe?
1: Yeah, it really is. It's a great place. Awesome festival.
0: And we've been, every time we do breaks back here, because we are set up in an area where artists can go, so we're not out in the crowd. We do have a tent in the crowd. We are back here broadcasting. That was a seltzer in the background. we've all been working very hard today, getting these interviews up for you and having a ton of fun. But this festival is pretty amazing, and we're so glad to be a part of it. Tomorrow going to be a great day, too, with Lord Huron, Head in the Heart, St. Paul and the Broken Bones, and more. So if you didn't get to come tonight, you can still come tomorrow. Tonight is sold out, but there's still time tomorrow to get to the festival. I need to stop paying attention to all the things around me because there's music and everything going on. But we got to talk to a few different bands, and Tom Calderon, yes, we lost him because he's watching the Pixies right now, but I think he's a new fan of Flip Turn from talking to them.
1: Absolutely. And if I can just say, I saw them when they were back here doing the interview, and I thought they were cool. Young, you know, full of energy. And then I saw, like, four or five of their songs out there. They were great. I mean, it's great to see, like, these, you know, young people just having so much fun, and the crowd loves them, and it was a whole new experience. It was just, I thought they were great. Just a lot of fun. Really
0: cool. I love to support the up-and-coming bands, and it was funny because when we first started getting out in the community and getting out doing music events like the music meetings, we used to have, there was a whole group of girls from Toronto that would come, and they were like, can you please bring Flip Turn to this area? We would come to Buffalo to see them, and then we got our wish granted. Yeah. So here's part of our conversation with Flip Turn earlier today at Borderland Music Festival.
2: I think it's easy now to look at it and be like, oh man, we took the jump, but like it never felt like a jump. It just felt like a lot of stairs, you know.
3: It felt like a gradual growth, you know. And then at a certain point, now we're kind of able to look back and reflect and be like, whoa, like that's a lot of distance that we've covered. And like honestly, I don't think we really expected it to get quite to this place.
2: No, it's been really cool to see.
3: So just insanely grateful.
4: Don't you find it too that you having that kind of trajectory where it's a slow growth, even though you look back and go, whoa, but like as opposed to this boom, and you're like, okay, now what?
3: Oh my gosh, like I can't imagine if we just got, you know, thrown at the very top overnight, because that's a lot of pressure. And like I feel like you learn so much by like gradually going with it, and then you grow with like your band and
2: you
3: your
2: learn
3: crew
2: more, you appreciate it more, I think, a little bit. And also it's been really cool to just see like our fan base organically grow, you know. It's we've never had like a viral moment or anything like that, so our fan base has just been coming to shows, you know. Some people come to like 20 shows. It's crazy.
3: Awesome.
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